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0: here. Now, broadcasting from the underground command post, deep in the bowels of a hidden bunker, somewhere under the brick and steel of a nondescript building, we've once again made contact with our leader, Mark Levin.
1: Hour three, our power hour, our final hour of the week, unfortunately. Hope you have some good weekend plans ahead of you. Welcome back. President Trump on Air Force One today about Taiwan. Cut three, go.
2: President Xi said there was a risk of conflict with the U.S. over Taiwan.
3: No, I don't think so. I think we'll be fine. He doesn't want to see a war. And you have two things. You have the Iranian situation, and that I think we agree almost entirely, other than he's a buyer, and we're not. We don't need it. And on Taiwan, he doesn't want to see a movement for independence. He says, look, you know, we've had it for thousands of years. And then,
1: all right, let's stop right there. They've not had it for thousands of years at all. And it would be very helpful if the people in the administration would provide information to the president about that. I think it was in the 1500s or 1600s, the mainland empire conquered Formosa. Then they left. The Japanese conquered it much more recently. And then again, they're trying to take it back. But that island, Taiwan, as we call it today, was never part, officially or any other way, of mainland China. It simply was not. And I just want to be clear. So it's not thousands of years, that's for sure. Go ahead.
3: I mean, left, that we were going to get it back. They had the Korean War. A lot of things happened. All this. But on Taiwan, feels very strongly. I made no commitment either way.
1: We'll see what happens. Mm-hmm. And that is the policy of the United States government. It's been the policy of the United States government really since Nixon and so forth. This ambiguity. Cut four, go.
2: Would the U.S. defend Taiwan if it came to it?
3: I don't want to say. I'm not going to say that. There's only one person that knows that. You know who it is? Me. I'm the only person. That question was asked to me today by President Xi. I said, I don't talk about that.
2: He asked you today.
3: He asked you if you would send troops. Asked me if I'd defend them. I said, I don't talk about that.
1: Which is smart. If he said yes, flat out, then Xi would prepare for that. If he said no, then he'd move. So that's important. And again, that's been the position of our government for several decades now. What else? You learn a lot from the president during these pressers, especially on Air Force One. Cut five, go.
4: On Iran, have you rejected the latest proposal from Iran, or where does that stand?
3: Well, I looked at it, and if I don't like the first sentence, I just throw it away.
4: What was the first sentence?
3: An unacceptable sentence. They have fully agreed, no nuclear, and if they have any nuclear of any form, I don't read the rest of
4: the letter. 20 years is not enough for you, it's got to be a permanent.
3: No, 20 years is enough, but the level of guarantee from them is not enough. In other words, it's got to be a real 20 years, not a big one.
4: They've got to get all the fuel out and no more.
1: Well, that's information right there, 20 years. 20 years. 20 years can go very, very fast, don't you think, Rich? How many of you have a 13-year-old or a 12-year-old or a 3-year-old or a 20-year-old? 20 years. To me, it ought to be permanent. The only way it's permanent, I'm just giving you my opinion, is to destroy that regime. That's the only way it's permanent. It's going to get harder and harder and harder by every passing year to prevent them from having a nuclear weapon if we don't put them out of business right now, once and for all. Go ahead.
3: We're not even talking about going the nuclear dust. Came up with a term which seems to have gone on.
4: I'm talking about it because they would not remove the...
3: Yeah, they said that they can't remove it because they don't have the technology to remove it.
4: Well,
3: they don't have the type of tractors.
4: Yeah.
3: They say the only one... They told me directly. They said the only one that can remove it is China or the U.S. We're the only ones with the equipment. They said you were right. It is a complete obliteration. With that being said, I want to get it. And they agreed to it, but then they took it back, but they'll agree to it eventually.
1: Mm-hmm. All right. Let's keep going.

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8: We have clouds on the increase, especially for tonight as temperatures drop down into the 60s. There could be a couple of isolated showers or a stray storm. Most of that, though, in the Kentucky part of our listening area for tomorrow.

0: once a week. And he's got like 412 writers who write his jokes. It's stunning. It's stunning. It's a stupid money that they throw to these. It's like Joe Rogan. Really, man? I mean, the Jews and their army and Netanyahu dragging us into war. I mean, really, man? And I think that's what upset the people. You know what I'm saying? Yeah, that's not cool, man. F, you know, F that and F this. Here, you want to take a hit with me? What do you want to do? Once a week, this guy gets $25 million. November 2025, CBS. Let's see here. I'm looking for salaries here. Oh, well, they're not providing anymore. John Oliver, second richest. He's worth $80 million. He earns $30 million. $30 million as the host of Last Week Tonight. What the hell am I doing here? Well, you got to look really stupid. You got to sound really stupid. You got to be a leftist. But you don't have to be funny, that's for sure. I'll be right back. In 2025, global gold demand blew past 5,000 tons and hit a record $555 billion in value. Many central banks are quietly diversifying away from the dollar, adding hundreds of tons to their reserves. Large institutions poured in the second biggest inflow on record, and barring coin demand, hit a 12-year high. Meanwhile, mine supply grew just 1%, new gold can't be printed, and a recent report said it plainly. Gold demand just broke a record, supply can't keep up. For retirees, that means your traditional stock and bond mix has fewer safe places to hide. 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
1: 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From clarksvillenow.com, I'm Dana Carmona. Clarksville police are asking for help identifying a man accused of taking photos over a women's restroom stall. This happened at the MAPCO on Wilma Rudolph Boulevard. Investigators say the suspect followed a woman into the restroom to take the photos. The victim confronted the man in the store and called police, but he left before officers arrived. Anyone with information is urged to contact detectives or Crime Stoppers. 19 homeowners in the Farmington subdivision have filed lawsuits in Clarksville against Montgomery County, the city of Clarksville, and several developers after flood damage from the April 2025 storms. The suits claim drainage failures and county pumping operations forced stormwater into homes, resulting in sewage backups and damage. County officials have not directly responded to allegations, but have argued that complaints are too vague. A public meeting was held to discuss a proposed community services facility on Golf Club Lane. The city's Neighborhood and Community Services Department is considering purchasing a church that was built in the 1960s, renovating it to provide services to support vulnerable households and possibly act as a severe weather shelter. During the meeting, residents raised questions about safety building conditions and how the site would operate. The Rossview Hawks soccer team are region champions once again after defeating Henry County 1-0 Wednesday night for their fifth straight region title. Ben Fitting scored the match's only goal early in the first half, while the Hawks defense and goalkeeper Pierce Grandy held strong the rest of the way. Rossview now advances to a sectional elimination match. For more on these stories, go to clarksvillenow.com. I'm Dana Carmona on 105.5 The Patriot, Clarksville's news station.
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2: We have clouds on the increase, especially for tonight as temperatures drop down into the 60s. There could be a couple of isolated showers or a stray storm. Most of that, though, in the Kentucky part of our listening area.

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4: We have clouds on the increase, especially for tonight as temperatures drop down into the 60s. There could be a couple of isolated showers or a stray storm. Most of that, though, in the Kentucky part of our listening area. For

Hope you have a great weekend. History is unfolding right before our eyes, of course, with one of the great presidents of all time. He's historic. He's iconic. We're definitely going to miss him when he's gone. There's no question about it. And he's doing a lot of great things. A lot of great things. And he's meeting all of his promises, and he knows he's got less than 3 years left. And he also knows what the Democrats are going to try and do. So he moves fast and he moves hard, and that's great. I don't know where he gets his energy. But this is a government of we the people, and he needs our help, millions of us who believe in faith, family, and freedom. And the more he does, the more we need to do, quite frankly, to support him and support our country. I'd like you to join AMAC, the Association of Mature American Citizens. You know, unlike other senior groups, AMAC is built around the values we hold dear. You don't have to be a senior to join, 18 and older. 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

0: Jared Polis said the clemency power is a serious responsibility that he doesn't take lightly. The Secretary of State criticized the decision, calling it a gross injustice to their election system. President Trump wrote on Truth Social, simply, free Tina. Jessica Rosenthal, Fox News.
1: Well, an infamous former South Carolina lawyer winning a new trial, but the outcome for a second trial for Alec Murdoch could turn out worse. State's Attorney General announcing today his office could seek the death penalty. Murdoch will be retried for the murder of his wife and adult son. And the court ordered a new trial, citing jury tampering in the initial trial. I'm Tom Graham, and this is Fox News.
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3: President Trump returns from China. Was this trip productive? We'll discuss that today. We also have audio from the president and from Secretary Rubio as they get back to the United States. 12 straight months, no releases at the southern border. The data is just out. I'll deliver it in a moment. And this Sunday, May the 17th, is a National Day of Prayer with a big event on the National Mall. It's all part of America 250, and Dr. Larry Arn, the president of Hillsdale College, will speak at this event on Sunday. He joins us live today to preview this event. Today is Friday, May the 15th. I'm Scott Jennings reporting for Salem, and we are broadcasting live today from San Francisco, California. And I'd like to thank our Salem friends here at 860 AM The Answer in San Fran for the hospitality today. On this day, 1800, President John Adams ordered the federal government be moved from Philadelphia to Washington, D.C. The entire cabinet and all federal employees, you know, at the time, there were just 125 of them. They were told to pack up and be ready to go in Washington in 1 month. And since that day, well, you and I know the government's only gotten larger and larger. Well, until this year when President Trump finally shrank it down to sizes not seen since the 1960s. As for today's news, 12 months, 1 year, a milestone for immigration enforcement in the United States. The Department of Homeland Security says that the month of April marked 12 consecutive months of zero releases of illegal aliens apprehended at the southern border. DHS reports a 94% drop in illegal border apprehensions compared to the Biden era, with daily crossings are now lower than what agents were encountering in a single hour during Biden's 2023 open border crisis. They just aren't coming here anymore. DHS Secretary Mark Wayne Mullen said the days of catch and release are over. We are enforcing the nation's laws, closing the border, perhaps Trump's most dramatic achievement of his second term. President's on his way home, wrapping up talks with his Chinese counterpart, Xi Jinping. Biggest news out of the deal seems to be Boeing airplanes. The Chinese says they're going to buy some of them. Here's the president, cut number three.
4: Over 200 planes from Boeing with a promise of 750 planes, which will be by far the largest order ever if they do a good job with the 200, which I'm sure they will. That's General Electric, also the engines. So they're buying General Electric. So it's approximately 400, 450 engines, 200 planes, and a promise of up to 750 if they do a good job. We had an amazing time. It's a very historic.
3: And the president did discuss Iran and Taiwan with President Xi. Here's how Trump put it on the plane. Cut 21.
4: President Xi and I talked a lot about Taiwan. He thinks they cannot have anything to do with what they're doing. I mean, he's, you know, against very much what they're doing. We talked about Taiwan, we talked about Iran a lot, and I think we have a very good understanding on both. On Taiwan, he does not want to see a fight for independence, because that would be a

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3: The man who made CNN safe for conservatives again. Here's Scott Jennings.
4: Friday, May the 15th, tracking a couple of national security issues. One, the president's on his way home from China. Two, we still have the situation with Iran. Joining us to discuss this and how they work together, Victoria Coates, former Deputy National Security Advisor to President Trump, current Vice President at the Heritage Foundation. Victoria, thanks for joining us. The President, I guess, did talk with President Xi over in China about Iran, and he said they're aligned on it, that Iran cannot have a nuclear weapon. Do you think that any movement is going on behind the scenes for the Chinese to pressure Iran to settle this thing?
5: Well, Scott, great to be with you. Happy Friday. And I think, yes, there is the possibility for an alignment of interests here. I would never say it's common cause with China, because it isn't. They're not doing this because they want to help us. But they're doing it because, for starters, Xi needs that oil to start flowing out of the Gulf, actually more than President Trump does. He's used to cheap oil from Iran and from Venezuela. The Venezuela is now market price, and Iran's been cut off entirely for months now. So he needs that. And then nobody enjoys North Korea. It's not a happy situation, even though they are essentially a vassal state to China. They're a vassal state with a nuclear weapon, which means they're not as malleable as Xi would like them to be. And I don't think he's particularly interested in creating a hermit kingdom on the Gulf. So for those reasons, we might see some cooperation that would be to our mutual benefit. But as I said, this isn't any kind of a common cause.
4: Where do you think we stand with Iran right now? We heard the president and Secretary Hegseth rattle sabers a little bit this week, saying we might have to attack them again. There haven't been too many details of any diplomatic conversations going on this week. Where do you think we are with the president on his way home from China? What's the next step here for Donald Trump?
5: Well, I definitely think we were in something of a holding pattern while the president was overseas. Nobody likes to, unless you absolutely have to launch a major kinetic action while the commander-in-chief is out of the country. So I think when he touches down today, I think there'll be a lot of discussions on the plane during the travel today. He's got Secretary Hegseth and I believe Secretary Rubio on the plane with him. So they can have, you know, the kind of discrete conversations they couldn't have while they were in Beijing, decide what the path forward is. My guess is we could see some kinetic action against infrastructure in Iran, because the economy, Secretary Bessent was talking about this, I mean, that it's been bad before. Now the lights are going out. The electric grid is failing. So it may not take very much of the kind of bridges and power plants that the president was talking about to get the country to a tipping point where they absolutely have to make a deal.
4: Victoria, we actually have that comment from Secretary of Treasury Scott Bessent. Let's listen to it. Cut 29.
6: There have been no loadings in the past 3 days. We believe their storage is full. None of the ships are getting out. None are coming in. So they're not able to store oil on the water. So they're going to start shutting down.
4: So Bessent is effectively saying, Victoria, that the blockade is working. A little patience here, and you're going to continue to see the Iranian economy, the Iranian energy infrastructure fail and fail more. I guess the U.S. position at the moment is, patience with the blockade, it will eventually drive them back to the table. Do you agree with that?
5: Well, I do. And you know, nobody likes to see

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5: It is Friday, May the 15th. You know, one thing that happened in Washington this week that was, I think, really important. We've covered this guy on the show many times, and I wanted to bring some of this to you. The House Republicans in the Judiciary Committee held a hearing called Fairfax County, Virginia, The Dangerous Consequences of Sanctuary Policies. And the Republicans there hauled in for a hearing the Commonwealth's attorney from Fairfax, Steve Descano. You've heard us talk about Descano many times, and they wanted to ask him questions about how he has handled these cases of illegal aliens who are accused of terrible crimes like child sexual assault, abduction, and murder. They talked about a lot of the cases that you've heard us report here on the show, the case of Hiram Bacadano Rodriguez. That child abduction case was dismissed after a rejected plea agreement. They talked about the Ander Cortez Mendez case. He got a misdemeanor after assaulting a teenager. The case of Abdul Jallo, who is accused of killing Stephanie Minter after prior charges had been dropped. Descano defended his office's criminal prosecutions in these cases, but I think the point was made, and part of the point was made, by our next guest, the former Attorney General of Virginia, Jason Meares, who was at the hearing and sat at the table and told the truth, and he joins us now. Jason, thanks for being here. The Republicans hauled in Descano, and they asked him about these cases, and it from my ear, I'm not sure he was telling the truth, but you certainly did. Kind of give us a description of what happened in the hearing this week.
6: Well, I mean, I thought it was an utter embarrassment, Scott. I mean, I know you've been one of the few in the media that have actually highlighted this criminal first, victim last disaster that is the Soros prosecutor known as Steve Descano in Fairfax County. Mm. And what it really was is exposed, I think, to the entire world, the bitter fruits of the failures. There's 95 counties in Virginia with 95 Commonwealth attorneys. He's the only one who had a written policy that he pushed on his website claiming he would factor in the immigration status of the criminal defendants. And this is why the Department of Justice, rightly so, has investigated him. But it is what's stunning the most for me, Scott, is what actually wasn't on camera. He showed up at the hearing. He didn't come back in the holding room with Cheryl Minter, who tragically lost her daughter to an illegal alien who'd been previously arrested 30 times.

government workers who have President's Day off. The game will be held in the Los Angeles area, once again at SoFi Stadium, which also hosted the 2022 Super Bowl. I'm Tom Rigotti. This is Fox News.

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Did you know that there are countless dogs and cats in shelters waiting for their forever homes? The heartbreaking truth is that many of these innocent animals end up being euthanized simply because there aren't enough adopters to go around. One of the biggest contributors to this tragic situation is the overpopulation of pets. The most effective way to combat pet overpopulation is by spaying and neutering your animals. This simple procedure prevents unwanted litters, reducing the number of animals entering shelters and ultimately saving lives. Did you know that spayed and neutered animals are less likely to develop certain health problems such as reproductive cancers and behavioral issues? Spaying and neutering can help your pet live a longer, healthier life. By choosing to spay and neuter your pets, you're not only helping to reduce pet overpopulation, but also ensuring a brighter future for countless animals. 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If you're interested in adopting a spayed or neutered dog, please visit michaelasmuttmotel.org today or follow Michaela's Mutt Motel on social media.

0: unions. Period. Full stop. That's what they want to do. So, of course, they're bragging about increasing spending. They can't brag about anything else. It's all they've got. School's getting worse. More money goes in. The teachers' union bosses are happy, but are your kids any better off? Absolutely not. Red states like Mississippi and even in Florida, they're leading the charge. They're fighting to ensure kids get a better education. But it's blue states like California and New York and others that are inflating their budgets. They spend money on failing strategies, and they leave our kids behind. Our kids are not getting a proper education. They cannot read. They cannot do math. If you cannot read and you cannot do math, how do you expect to perform in high school? How do you expect to perform in college? How do you expect to perform out in the real world? You shouldn't expect to perform. This is a crisis for our country, and it is why the dismal state of our education system in America is our relief factor pain of the week. Friday Punditry with Carol Markowitz is next. Stay with us.
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6: Never back down. Dear Scott Jennings.
7: Never, never, never back down. That's the message. I'm in a fighting mood right now. You should be too. Our country is at stake. Western civilization is at stake. Never back down to these radicals. It's Friday, May the 15th. It's common sense for the American people. It's time for Friday punditry, and the brilliant, great Carol Markowitz is our pundit of the week, columnist at the New York Post. You see her on Fox News as well. Carol, thanks for coming back on the Scott Jennings Show. Delighted to have you today.
8: Hi, Scott. So nice to be on with you.
7: Well, it's always lovely to hear your voice, and it's always insightful to read your columns and your latest piece in the New York Post. I couldn't agree with you more. Face it, Jewish liberals, you have no friends on the left. I feel like there are some elite Democrats out there, Democrat pundits, and maybe even a few elected officials who just don't want to face reality. But talk about your column, because I think you're dead on.
8: So I've been a lifelong conservative. You know, I was born in the Soviet Union, so there was no way I was going to grow up and be a liberal. But I understand that Jews were traditionally liberal in America, and I associate that because they've had very little strife in this country, and they just didn't understand how bad things could get. But now they do understand how bad things can get, and they still are not moving to the right, which I think would be the logical choice for them. And they keep defending the left, and they keep saying things like, well, you guys also have anti-Semites on the right. You have Nick Fuentes. You have Tucker Carlson. To which I say, yes, sure, but then the entire right is against those people. They criticize those people. The president criticizes those people. What more can you ask for other than that? And then I say, where are your friends to fight back for you? Where are they to say that the column in the New York Times was disgusting, accusing Israeli soldiers of using dogs to rape Palestinian prisoners? Where are they to say the pogroms in Brooklyn are not okay? You spent 100 years aligned with the Democratic Party. What do you have to show for it?
7: Yeah, this debate going on in our country right now about, well, who's really got the anti-Semitism?

0: Carol Markowitz is our Friday Pundit of the Week, writer for the New York Post. You see her on Fox News as well. The great Carol Markowitz, I should say. Let's talk about criminal justice. This just came across my desk a couple of minutes ago. Mm-hmm. The Department of Justice has announced a summer surge in Washington, D.C. The U.S. Attorney's Office says they will now prosecute parents of juveniles who are caught breaking curfew. You know, D.C., they've cleaned up D.C. A little bit, but they still have problems with these roving bands of gangs of teenagers that sort of do street and neighborhood takeovers. What do you think? Prosecute the parents? Good idea, Carol?
1: I do think it's a good idea. I think that you're responsible for your kids before they're 18. Obviously, you know, over 18, all bets are off. But until they're 18, they're in your home, they're under your tutelage, you absolutely need to be controlling them and not letting them become a burden on society. Roving gangs, I mean, I could think of a million steps before my kids were in a roving gang that I would die of embarrassment. And I think the parents should be held accountable at that point.
0: In Massachusetts earlier this week, crazy story. A gunman named Tyler Brown walked into the middle of Memorial Drive there in Cambridge. I've walked up and down that street many times myself and had a gun and opened fire on a bunch of cars. I think at least two people were injured. And what we found out, Carol, in the aftermath of the Tyler Brown shooting case there is that he had previously been given a very lenient sentence by a judge named Janet Sanders. They've now obtained the, so he had been violent before. He had tried to kill Boston police officers before. And he was also on probation at the time he tried to kill the Boston police officers when she gave him the lenient sentence for trying to kill the cops. They've got audio now of that particular hearing when she let him off. Let's listen to that in Cut 27.
2: Mr. Brown, I do realize I'm kind of taking a chance on you. And, you know, when people stand up, experienced police officers, experienced probation officers, and they tell me this guy is a danger to the community, then I hear that, and it gives me, you know, I can't look into a crystal ball and figure out what's going to happen once you get out. But I do understand that I am taking a risk here.
0: So, Carol, she says, you know, I don't have a crystal ball. I don't know what's going to happen when you... Yes, you do, because the number one predictor of violent behavior is, have you exhibited violent behavior before? Tyler Brown had. Mm-hmm. She gives him a lenient sentence, and all of a sudden, he's out of jail and in the middle of the street in Cambridge, Massachusetts. Why are these judges and prosecutors putting violent people on the street all over this country, Carol?
1: I think it's just their ideology. They've decided that it's okay to give people multiple chances and to put them back out into society, and that putting someone in jail is the worst thing in the world. A lot of times it's the best thing for not just society, but for that person to be able to rehabilitate themselves, to be able to get maybe an education in prison. All of that is a good thing. And taking them off the streets is a very good thing for everybody. The fact that this keeps happening is a giant tell that we are far, far too lenient on our criminals. It's a real problem. And, you know, when we talk about places that are super safe, like let's say Singapore, I hear people say, oh, but they have these really crazy punishments. That's why it's safe. No, it's safe because they enforce the law. We don't have to have their level of punishment. We could just enforce our existing laws and our existing sentencing guidelines.
0: All right, final question. We got about a minute left before we take a break. I'm going out to L.A. for this one. Karen Bass is the mayor of Los Angeles. She's in the middle of a re-election campaign, which I know you want to talk about when we come back from the break. This week, she had an interesting proposal, and that is free teeth for meth addicts. You heard that right. Cut 32.
3: How many people who are unhoused that you meet have no teeth at all? They don't have teeth. Why? Because meth rots your teeth. You can't succeed without teeth. So there needs to be comprehensive health care provided to people.
0: Is this the trick to prosperity in L.A., Carol? 20 seconds, free teeth for meth addicts?
1: Just imagine being a waitress listening to this, and they're going to get comprehensive dental care that you don't have. That's where we are as a society. It's absolutely crazy. She doesn't understand who her constituents are at all.
0: Well, we're going to talk a little bit more about the L.A. mayor's race on the other side of this commercial break. There is an interesting candidate out there, and he's putting out some incredible advertising right now. I don't know if he can win, but Spencer Pratt, really fascinating stuff. Carol Markowitz is

0: One little victory at a time, a foster parent can bring a scared child to life. 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You won't believe how rewarding it can be to unlock a kid's big tomorrow with the little things today. 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
6: Home stretch for the week here on the Scott Jennings Show. You know, I am fascinated, Carol Markowitz, by this advertising from Spencer Pratt and the people who support him in the L.A. mayor's race. It is some of the most innovative stuff out there. Let's hear a little bit of that.

0: has. And I think it's really clever and interesting and genius.
1: So Pratt got attacked this week. You know, his house burned down in the Palisades fire, and they're not rebuilding anybody's houses. So he's been living in this, like, trailer. And then for the last couple of weeks, I guess he's been living in a hotel. The Democrats are attacking Spencer Pratt for saying, well, I was living in a trailer. Now, oh, he's actually living in a hotel. They're literally attacking a human being for trying to find a domicile because his house burned down because of a lunatic leftist who burned it down. The city won't rebuild the houses, and somehow Spencer Pratt is the bad guy for, like, scrambling around for a place to live. This is how depraved these Democrats in California are.
0: I thought his answer was brilliant. He was asked about this, whether or not he's staying at a hotel, and he said, all of this is temporary. The trailer that he had in his ad is temporary. The hotel is temporary. He said where his kids were living and going to school in Santa Barbara is temporary because he does not have a house, because it burned down, because Mayor Bass is not letting them rebuild. All of that is his campaign message, and he keeps hitting it. And it's such a smart way to do it because he's not cowering. He's not pretending it's not happening. He's saying, yeah, I'm living at a hotel, and that's a temporary thing. Anybody who's ever had to stay at a hotel for an extended period of time, it's miserable. It doesn't matter how nice the hotel is. Nobody wants to live in a hotel for any length of time. Everybody wants to have a home. He wants to have a home. He's saying, if you want to have a home, if you want to rebuild your home in the Palisades, if you want a normal life, if you want to come home to your home every night and be safe and happy, vote for me.
1: So that's a good message for a campaign. The Karen Bass message is free teeth for meth addicts. And Rahman is the other candidate. She's a socialist. She wants to ban you from grilling in your backyard. This is what's going on in Los Angeles. And I've noticed that Pratt's picking up a lot of national support and national attention. Maybe this will translate into some support for him. So winner of the week from Carol is Spencer Pratt. Loser of the week, to me, is very clear. Nicholas Kristof. Yep. Journalist, columnist, writer for the New York Times, published a piece, as we discussed, Carol, this week, alleging that Israel trains dogs to rape Palestinians. This is one of the oldest conspiracy theories, by the way, that the Jews train the animals to do things to you. It's one of the craziest conspiracy theories. He puts it in the New York Times. They print it. Turns out, by the way, some people remembered that his own father fought for the Nazis in World War II. That's not a conspiracy theory. That actually happened. So you have the son of a Nazi soldier writing a column in the New York Times saying a conspiracy theory that Israel trains dogs to rape people, and somehow an editor at the New York Times never stopped and said, whoa, whoa, whoa, whoa, whoa. Absolutely the loser of the week. Carol, I'll give you the last word on him.
0: Yeah, many, many editors actually must have seen that piece, and nobody said a word. Nobody had a problem with it. And the fact is, the New York Times has had now four statements about that piece, and it's going to get worse. Mm. It's not going to get better for them. I think Israel is planning to sue them. I would love to see what happens with that. That's the way to go. You can't just lie like that. I think that's the message.
1: The winner is Pratt. The loser is Kristof. The queen is Carol Markowitz. You read her in the New York Post. You see her on Fox News. Carol, we're glad you were here today. And thank you all for listening. We'll be back Monday. It's Common Sense for the American People. Have a great weekend.
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3: I've been doing home remodeling for 30 plus years, but the economy crashed. I wound up losing my home, losing my job, and on top of that, owing

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1: The U.S. Supreme Court rejecting a last-ditch effort by Virginia Democrats to restore a congressional map that could have shifted four House seats in their favor. The justices left in place a state Supreme Court ruling that invalidated a recent voter-approved amendment. While the FBI's Counter-Drone Academy is gearing up to protect the nation's airspace ahead of the World Cup, Fox's Nate Foy is in Huntsville, Alabama.
2: I interviewed the co-deputy director of the FBI, Christopher Rea, and he is very confident in the FBI's counter-drone capabilities. Here in Huntsville, the FBI is training state and local law enforcement across the country to help them protect American cities. They run drills with electronic defense systems that can jam or hijack drones, oftentimes in ways that fans wouldn't even notice. Authorities will be covering all 11 American cities hosting World Cup matches. The One Big Beautiful Bill allocates $250 million to protect World Cup cities from drones.
1: Historically, intercepting drones has been a federal authority. However, President Trump's actions paved the way for local law enforcement to take action as well. Colorado's governor granting pardons and commutations for 44 people, including an ally of President Trump.
3: Former Mesa County Clerk Tina Peters was convicted of multiple charges in 2024 for illegally trying to make copies of her county's election voting software and passwords. A judge sentenced her to 9 years in prison. This year, a Colorado appeals court ordered her to be resentenced, finding the judge who initially sentenced her incorrectly considered her protected speech about the 2020 election in her punishment. In a statement, Governor Jared Polis said the clemency power is a serious responsibility that he doesn't take lightly. The Secretary of State criticized the decision, calling it a gross injustice to their election system. President Trump wrote on Truth Social, simply, free Tina. Jessica Rosenthal, Fox News.
1: Stocks taking a dive today, the Dow finishing down over 500 points. I'm Chris DeMeo. This is Fox News.
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2: The United States is going to indict Raul Castro. We've got blowout industrial production numbers. I'll do more on the Christopher Nolan going woke with the Odyssey as well on the show today. But we got some big stuff to start out. And I will start with a pitch for the Alex Marlow Show podcast. It's been a banner week for the pod. We had a great interview with Brandon Gill, which is making the rounds. But out this morning fresh is my sit down with Robert Kennedy Jr., the Health and Human Services Sector Secretary, and he came in to visit us at Salem, LA, and we had a great time hanging out, and we talked about all manner of things. I can't imagine a much more productive conversation. We went through his evidence-based approach to science, which is why I've long been a supporter of his. I feel like he actually uses the science to determine his conclusions. He does not presuppose the conclusions, and so many scientific studies are basically the outcome is preordained. They don't get funded unless they know that the outcome is going to be, they know the outcome ahead of time, and that is used to manipulate the public, to manipulate regulators, to manipulate markets, all to get a bunch of junk into the bloodstream, both figuratively and literally. I talked about his life as a converted Democrat, where he lost countless friends. I think he said 90% of his friends have abandoned him because he is now part of the MAGA movement as the leader of the MAHA movement. We talk about the importance of sunlight and vitamin D, some of his favorite accomplishments as HHS secretary, including most favored nation's drug pricing. I ask him what supplements he's on, and the answer will surprise you. I ask him his take on GLP-1s like Ozempic, and his answer will surprise you. And I will make you go and check out the whole show, but so much good stuff. He's such a deeply thoughtful person. One of the favorite parts of the conversation I have with him is he talks about the importance of cooking at home, saying that not only is it much healthier for you, it's easier to control calories, it's easier to control the amount of processed foods. He really is on a war against ultra-processed foods. But he also says that families need a ritual, and they need, it's a spiritual communion to come together and to have a meal that is cooked in the home, put your phones down, and for everyone to connect. And he's, of course, from a famously large family, so he says it's a really important point to do that as well. And he talked about our history as being world's sickest country in the world. He's not just talking about our health. He's also talking about spirituality. And then this is the last one I'll mention, and then we'll turn to the news of the day, Trump and China. I did ask him why he works out in jeans. I asked him why he works out in jeans. You have all seen him working out. He's in terrific shape, fantastic shape, even better in person. And he's been known to lift weights in jeans. So there you go. That's what we got. That's what we got on the Marlow Show podcast. Plus, I'm recording today with Emma Jo Morris. We're going to be talking about AI girlfriends and people abandoning trying to find human connection in favor of having intimacy, mental intimacy at least, with chatbots. So we'll be doing that. That'll come out later in the weekend as well. So hot stuff over there. All right. So the biggest stuff is the China-Trump trip, which is now come to an end. I will give you what I think is the main takeaways, and they're just not that flashy. It's just not the flashiest trip ever. I think the good vibe summit might be how I would call it if I was trying to brand it, and I am trying to brand it. So the main thing is we're making sure we don't ever have a hot war with China. Number one thing, in-person conversation always cools temperatures. Try this in your personal life. It even works geopolitically. A lot of the most effective people I know in my space, in the news commentary, and I would say statecraft space, a lot of them benefit mostly from talking. And that was the main goal, and I think that happened. And still, there's so much mutual espionage from state to state, the Chinese secret police in our country. None of that really came up as well. Another thing that happened was soothing of markets. Markets went up during this time. I think that makes a lot of sense.

sense. A lot of people feel more stability. Can you trust the stability? I don't know, but that was certainly one of the goals, and I think it's largely been accomplished to this point. Fixing problems where China and the U.S. are authentically on the same side of issues is important. There's a lot of places where there's mutual agreement, and it seems like Iran is one of those places where both of them, even though China is more allied with Iran in terms of they get a lot of their oil from Iran, largely due to regional proximity, and the fact that China is a amoral, if not an immoral, society. I don't think they really care. But overall, making sure that Iran does not get a nuclear weapon, they agreed flat out Iran can never have a nuclear weapon. And that's a positive thing, so I'll give that in the plus column. And I think both sides got enough takeaways to assert themselves as the dominant superpower in the world. I, of course, regard America as the superpower of the world, China as a as second tier, but still far above any others. But China hosting a lavish event for the United States, I think, does send a signal to the Chinese people, the rest of the world, that still, even though all the SHIT talk about President Trump, he's still the top dog on the global stage. And it really does elbow out the Russias and the Frances and the Irans from the world superpower status. It's just those two countries. So other stuff that took place that was positive, we're selling them planes, 200 Boeing planes. I've heard reports they want to jack up that number to 250 planes, so that's possible. We're going to be selling them soybeans. We're going to be selling them oil. All that's fine. And China is continuing their pause on rare earth export controls. They're trying to pause precursors of fentanyl. I have no idea how to evaluate how good they are. I will make a point to ask administration officials when they're on the broadcast how China's doing in that regard. But they are verbally committing to doing that. I don't know if I totally trust it, but I would be shocked if Trump has made some progress in that regard. So I'll try to get more detailed information over time for all of you in the audience. And making sure that there's some sort of market cooperation. This is one where I really do hold my nose, because I do regard China as a murderous regime, a regime that's going through a genocide of the Uyghurs right now. All sorts of human rights atrocities are constant in China. And so opening up their market to us and our market to them, this is not something that sets well with me. I don't love it. But I also understand Trump's philosophy. Trump's philosophy is, if people are working together, building things, if they're working together on business initiatives, then things will get better. People will start working things out. This has always been his approach, and it's led him to take over the world. So he's not going to stop that anytime soon. And that's clearly his posture with China. I hope it works. I do. I hope it works, but I'm deeply skeptical, and I'll give you some more detail on that later on. We did not get a ton of anything productive, really, on Taiwan. Still always a tough issue, because Taiwan's security and safety is imperative to America. We're dependent on Taiwan for a lot of our chips, semiconductors, and that's not changing anytime soon. China has designs on Taiwan, considers Taiwan a part of its One China policy. And because of that fact, there's always a chance that China could invade Taiwan and take it over. Recall, Hong Kong was basically independent and westernized during Trump's first administration. Now now Hong Kong is essentially just a part of mainland communist China. And that change can pretty much take place overnight once China decides they want to do that and to control Taiwan to a greater extent. And the mystery is, what would the United States' role be? What would we do? How would we respond to any of that? And I don't know if we have the willpower to go to a hot war over Taiwan with China, nuclear-armed China. It seems like it'd be a risky situation. And then if China does take over Taiwan, that makes matters very difficult for us when it comes to doing business. And doing business is what Trump's all about. And I'll share with you some of the business deals that he's doing throughout the course of the show. And on the other side of the break, I'll talk about some of the things that he's up to. There are some controversial points that I'll break down. One of them is allowing Chinese nationals to buy land in the United States. Another point is allowing for Chinese students, even recruiting Chinese students, to come to study in American universities. I don't see the logic of this, and Trump seems to like it. It's one where I don't even see Trump's perspective on it, and yet he is insisting on that as well. He also is where we are selling arms around the world is also a controversial point, and I think this is one where we need to be very cautious here, because, again, we are talking about a regime that does go through a genocide, is highly aggressive, is the other dominant geopolitical superpower, and we just need to monitor the situation carefully. Which

0: we will do, we have done, put on the books another summit. It's going to be in September in the United States. Bald, more details and some quotes from the president where his thinking's at on the other side of the break. But first, I want to tell you about Preborn. You guys know that, again, I still got my Mother's Day copy here, but I can talk about Preborn. I don't need to talk about Mother's Day. Mother's Day is past, but one of the best groups in the world is Preborn, because what they do is they provide ultrasounds so that a mother can meet her baby via an ultrasound, see the flicker, see that heartbeat, see the baby moving in her womb, listen to her baby's heartbeat. And when she hears that, the chances she's going to abort, terminate that child's life, snuff it out, is just drastically reduced. Preborn says the numbers are she's twice as likely to have the baby. I bet that's low. I bet that's conservative, so lawyers don't get mad. I just can't imagine, after having been in that position four times in my life, to see my baby's heartbeat, to see that confirmation of life ultrasound, to hear it. It's sensational, and it makes women have babies. It just does. And it's so easy. Go to preborn.com/Marlo, 833-850-BABY, 833-850-2229. $280, you could save 10 babies, $28 a month, save a baby a month, easy. 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
3: I think it's important to hear from the president in moments like this, and he spoke quite a bit about some of the, I would say, more controversial details of the China trip. And here's one that I don't think is a terrific news. This actually is on Sean Hannity's show about Chinese students in the United States. Play cut 11, please.
4: It's 500,000 students. They come, good students. I could tell them I don't want any students. Is a very insulting thing to say to a country. They would then immediately go out and start building universities all over China. But if you don't have those students, good students, by the way, if you don't, and we do another thing, you know, if they're good and they want to stay in America, we won't give them a green card and things like that. If you want to see a university system die, take 500,000 people out of it. And you know, the ones that won't be hurt are the top schools. The top schools will do fine, but your lower schools, your lower, the ones that don't do quite as well, those two, they'll be dying all over the place. I frankly think that it's good that people come from other countries and they learn our culture, and many of them want to stay here. I think it's good.
3: I'm so off the same page with the president on this, and I agree with him on the vast majority of his agenda, as you know, and I tend to trust him more than any other politician, as you know, but this one is just completely out of line. This has been the party line for a while. We've gone through this. We went through this last year a bit with they're talking about 600,000 Chinese students. I have no idea how this aligns with America First. And a lot of the defense of the Trump administration has said that if we don't have these students come in, then it is going to bankrupt some of the colleges, particularly the bottom 15% of colleges was the number that was put out there. And I honestly don't care. Our university system is a disgrace. It is very expensive. It cripples students with debt. Young people take the debt and they use it to, and it sets them back in their life. They could be spending most of that time working, building skills that actually are applicable in the workforce. Degrees have never been more expensive and they never meant less. So of course, there, if you need a STEM degree, if you need something in science or technology, but even not all STEM now, a lot of engineering, you're better off getting an apprenticeship than you are sitting around in a school in a classroom, because in the classroom, they're teaching you things that are going to be dated by the time you get your degree. So you could end up learning a skill set that ends up becoming obsolete. So I note this as a journalist, that if I see a resume for someone from Harvard and someone who spent that time, instead of going to Harvard, actually doing journalism, you show me one good scoop you got. And that to me is more impressive to me than you completed Harvard and got a degree. So now my wife's field, medical doctor, you got to go to school. Fine. But it's a why we couldn't eliminate 15% of universities. Just completely beyond me. Though I guess you can make the case that will just drive prices up, but I don't see it that way. I see it as us admitting Chinese foreign nationals from a murderous dictatorial regime and then allowing them to go back, take our knowledge back to China as not America First. So if they want to pay for the gold card, fine. If they want to shell out $1 million, but all we know is they're just here because they can pay full freight, and it just pads, feathers the nest of the corrupt university system. Not into it, not my thing. Okay, let's see another one where I'm skeptical. Cut 7, this is Trump and Farmers.
5: Chinese nationals have been buying up thousands and thousands of acres of farmland, ranch land, and land near military installations. Now, I would assume I'm in Beijing, if I wanted to buy property near one of their military installations, I don't think President Xi... No.

0: Okay.
1: Lee Winn-Legy, I don't, look, it's not that I love it. You want to see farm prices drop? You want to see farmers lose a lot of money? Just take that out of the market. But they've had a lot of land for a long time. Obama did nothing about it. They bought a lot of it during the Obama administration. He did nothing about it.
2: It's interesting because the first point is salient, but the second point about Obama doing nothing, but you're the president now, so you can do whatever you want. And Joe Biden did nothing also. And I wrote about this in Breaking Biden, my second book, New York Times bestseller, a deep dive into Joe Biden and his family, about how they allowed for a lot of sales of American farmland to the Chinese, and they did not treat the land very well. They would dump all sorts of pig slop, for example. They actually exported pig excrement to the United States via these farm deals, and it's completely sick and gross stuff, and I just don't understand why President Trump sees this as America first. I don't see any justification for it. Other than that, he feels like continuing to work cooperatively with China as a business entity is the best plan for a peaceful coexistence with China. I think that's got to be Trump's approach. I know I'm putting words in his mouth, but I don't see any other explanation for that, why Chinese nationals should be buying up American farmland, especially from the MAGA guy, the Make America Great Again, America First leader. I completely do not understand that one as well. All right. Let's see. I got to get out here soon. So I'm going to hold this. I got to talk about arms sales with Taiwan. We'll do that. Trump's got a take on the new Iranian leadership. We'll do that momentarily as well. And then I'll change gears, do some cultural stuff for all of you that you will enjoy. We'll be right back.

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0: discussed the Taiwan, you know, the whole thing with the arms sales. It was in great detail, actually. And I'll be making decisions. But, you know, I think the last thing we need right now is a war. That's 9,500 miles away. I think that's the last thing we need. We're doing very well.
1: Would the U.S. defend Taiwan if it came to it?
0: I don't want to say. I'm not going to say that. There's only one person that knows that. You know who it is? Me.
2: That's a fantastic answer. I mean, it's a really tough one because Taiwan is essential to us being able to do the business that we need to do in this country. They're a much better ally than murderous China. And China does talk about Taiwan as if there's going to be an inevitable reunification. And I just sincerely hope that's not true. But the question is, do Americans have the stomach at all to go to a war over Taiwan? I don't know. And Xi Jinping's read on that could really be one of the stories of the next several years. All right. One other thing that I think is essential to bring up at the top of the show is that, or at the bottom of the hour, so to speak, but is a top tier issue. Industrial production rising at the fastest pace in more than a year. Manufacturing is surging. This is all the type of stuff that President Trump has been focused on. He's trying to get America to build again. And autos are the main thing. So strong output in computers, electronics, and other industries, but autos leading the way. AI, of course, is a huge part of this as well, as many businesses were in the development sector or the development stage of our sort of new AI evolution that's taking place. And this is noteworthy. It's mostly positive. It also has certain complications associated with it. But the big jump in auto production is big. But this also means that we're going to continue to probably see hot inflationary data. And this is, this is led to a 30-year treasury yield topping 5%, the highest in a year. This is something that a lot of the anti-Trump media is going to hype as a big negative thing. It's kind of a niche data point, but it's one that's used to hit the panic button for people who want to proclaim the economy as failing. But the bottom line is it could end up leading to higher interest rates, which will be interesting because today is the first day of Kevin Warsh's term at the Fed. We do a lot of Fed coverage at Breitbart. I don't dwell on it too much on the show. I only get my hour a day. But at Breitbart, we have the Breitbart Business Digest that I work on with the incredible John Carney, who is our economic and finance editor. And we'll go through all this type of data in that newsletter that we do on a daily basis. All of you should subscribe. But the good news, higher industrial production at a massive rate. The bad news is that it is going to continue to make inflation data hot, make rate cuts less likely, and all of that is complicated. It's a complicated economy we're in. By the way, Customs is now issuing

0: $35 billion in tariff refunds. So we are now at the stage that, thanks to the Supreme Court saying that Trump tariffed illegally, we are now sending back the tariffs money that we got. So it just feels like you can never purely get good news. You get good news, and then the bad news kicks in. Oil prices are way up now. It's up over $100. Brent crude's near $110. Some of this hype, I think, has driven the market down as well. I think the market's down 500 today so far, and who knows where it's going to go from there. So this is the issue, is that Trump's trying to keep things sane, trying to keep things on the rails for people, but it continues to be a tall order for him. I got a cut here of Jensen Huang, who is on the trip with Trump in China. He is the CEO of NVIDIA. NVIDIA is the biggest, most valuable company in the world. It is dominant in certain types of chips and is really the cutting edge of all sorts of AI tech. Let's play cut 12. This is very important.
1: I just told you guys something about how I reasoned through how much energy is going to be necessary. The amount of energy that we need for computing is likely probably 1,000 times more than we currently have. And that's an enormous amount of energy. However, the way to think about that is, in the future, computers are going to be two things. It's always going to be generated, because it's intelligent, it's contextually aware. So it's going to be generated. And the number two is going to be continuous.
0: Yeah, so 1,000 times the energy was the key point in that I really wanted to pull out. And I love how we switched from compute to computing, which is because they say compute. You talk about Silicon Valley, they don't say computing. They say compute. We need this amount for compute. But we need 1,000 times more energy. So if any of you wondered why all of a sudden the left abandoned the Green New Scam overnight, this is why. Jensen Huang's not on the left. I think he's probably largely right of center, but mostly cares about his businesses and probably too cooperative with China for my exact taste. Would love to do an interview with him one day. I will angle for that. But I will say overall that the interest of his business involves generating way, way, way more energy, which is why you're seeing the left just go hard, make a hard pivot from the Green New Deal, and even to the point where they're admitting that the climate change, that we were never going to burn up on the timeline that they told us that we were going to set ourselves on fire. So one of the greatest hoaxes, probably the biggest hoax of the century, was all the climate change nonsense. And so that's where we're at on that. And I think but just keep that in mind, that energy production is the key thing. That is the key thing right now, making sure we're dominant, doing everything we can, which is why, thank God, Donald Trump and his administration are in power, because guys like Christopher Wright and Doug Burgum are really, they are pushing very hard to try to get as energy out of the ground as humanly possible and available for American businesses. So really important. All right. We got some good news. This is exclusive at Breitbart News. We're now at 12 straight months of zero Southwest border migrant releases. Illegal crossings have now collapsed 94%, and we are not releasing any into the country. So 94% not coming in. And of the 6% that keep trying, no one's getting caught and released. You catch and release. You catch them, they release them. It was always one of my favorites of Trump's, the Trumpisms, where he would explain catch and release, because it's the one thing that is completely understandable just by the name. You catch them and you release them. That's what it is. That's what catch and release is. So Trump would always explain that, though. Anyway, but that's just fantastic news. And I note this because I try to bring to the show things that are trying to catch you up on what people are dooming about on any given day. What are the various controversies? What's making people upset? Well, this is something that should make everyone happy, and credit to the president on this. This is, those of us who've been part of the MAGA movement from the beginning, it just doesn't get any better than this. It's just one of the best stats you could have. 12 straight months, zero border releases, crossings down 94%, just fantastic stuff. And it is worth celebrating. So again, so we got a couple of positive things here. Industrial production rising at a super quick rate, border crossings at a absolute minimum, and just great stuff. Great stuff there. All right. Next thing I want to get to is, I will warn about something that I think is really important and is related to immigration. This is something from a guy named David Beer, who is this loudmouth guy for the Cato Institute, who always seems to be testifying on Capitol Hill. And he pointed something out about Fairfax, Virginia, which kind of blew my mind. Can we please play cut 14, gentlemen?
2: The first step would be to give up on the mass deportation fantasy.

0: About 1 in 5 Fairfax residents is someone who could be deported or who lives with them. It would destroy neighborhoods, rip Americans away from their spouses, parents, friends, families, customers, employees, employers, nurses, nannies, and teachers.
1: So this is a guy who's an open borders guy. Cato's an open borders entity. And just to note that he admits that 20% of Fairfax County, which is in Virginia near the Beltway, is maybe even is inside the Beltway. I don't think it is. I think it's just right outside of it. 20% of the residents can be deported. So when you guys want to talk about housing costs being high, cost of living crisis that we're in, massive inflation, people have insecurity about their jobs and their wages not going up to the tune of inflation. Well, how about the fact that we got a major county just outside of our capital's got 20% people who could be deported? So I don't know if his stat is accurate, but it's interesting that that is, we have just so normalized illegality. And that's why law and order matters. Law and order makes a difference. And that's why people who run on law and order, I think, are going to win a lot of elections. Speaking of someone who's running on law and order, Spencer Pratt out in California, but the top line story out of the LA mayoral race right now is mayoral hopeful Nitya Raman, who is the Mamdani-esque far left winger. She wants to ban backyard barbecues for residents during high fire season. So again, the reservoirs were empty. There was a arsonist who hated right-wingers who had lit a fire that the city did not effectively put out ahead of the massive Palisades fire. And now we've got a mayoral candidate who very well could win. I mean, there's still a path for her to win. She could still win. And she thinks the problem is that those of you want to enjoy yourself at a barbecue. And that is I would like to see this idea submitted to Kamala Harris's No Bad Idea Summit. And if those of you who didn't listen to yesterday's show, definitely my favorite part of the show was playing this clip of Kamala Harris calling for a No Bad Idea Summit. I would humbly submit that banning backyard barbecues in a free country would be pretty close to my number one idea of the definition of a bad idea. So Spencer Pratt immediately put out a video of him smoking an entire brisket. I think he had that in the can. I don't think he went to the store and bought the brisket, trimmed it up. That reminds me, that sounds like a great idea for the weekend. My barbecue, we've not started barbecue season here. We're still in the burgers and dogs phase, but I've not got the smoker out. Maybe I should do that this weekend. Hey, look, let's party. Let's celebrate. We got a great country here. All right, one thing also in Virginia that is completely nuts is they've now passed an assault weapons ban. And there's going to be a lot of objection to this. I don't know if this is the sort of thing that's going to make it through court. Remember, assault weapons ban, I'm doing this with the bunny ears around that. No one can define what an assault weapon means, nor is it commonly used in the vast majority of gun crimes. You guys know these talking points very well. And this will be repeatedly, people will bring this up as this will be heavily refuted, hopefully in the courts, definitely in the punditry. But just note that Virginia was very recently a safe haven for gun owners who lived in the D.C. area. There's a lot of business that goes on in D.C. You might know this. Our nation's capital's there. There are conservative people who do patronize and work within our nation's capital. They have to have somewhere to live. And if you wanted to have guns in a country with the Second Amendment, the only place to go was Virginia. And that's where a lot of people would end up because of the gun laws. And again, the blue states continue to just get bluer, and they keep doubling down on some of the worst ideas imaginable. So again, another one for the Bad Ideas Summit for those of you who will be attending. Let's take on the Virginia going anti-gun. So dark stuff over there. And that's why I think so many of you, when there's dark times, you guys need to be hedging with your money and you need to be investing in precious metals. I've been saying this, and if you guys had listened to me on this by now, you'd already be making money. And most importantly, you're protecting future generations with precious metal assets. If you're concerned about inflation, which continues despite Trump's best efforts, if you're concerned about currency devaluation, if you've ever wondered if you aren't protected in this volatile moment that we're in with the markets, I know that's how I feel. That's why you got to find partners in the game who will educate you and will help you get a portfolio that protects you in the worst of times and helps you make money in the best of times. Lear Capital are the partners that I trust for this. 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They're moving into gold. You should too. 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
5: All right, thanks a lot to Greg Evan, our executive producer, Sean McConnell, Roger Wicker Jr., Rick Locke, Garrett Shawley, Matt Zibel, Brandon Couples, Misty Callahan, John Cassio, Daniel West, all pitch in on the show, and we're grateful for all their contributions. Another plug to go over the Marlo podcast feed, subscribe, so that you get all my latest interviews I'm doing over there. The latest out with Secretary Robert F. Kennedy Jr. out today. It's tight, under 30 minutes, and you will learn a lot. We cover a lot of ground. So please check that out as well. All right, other stuff cooking in the news. The Trump is trying to indict, or is indicting, Raul Castro over a 1996 shootdown of planes belonging to the Cuban-American Brothers to the Rescue charity. This is, I think, a great move, and it's just Trump continues to try to clean up all the trash throughout the world, and this is something that I think will fire up a lot of Cuban Americans as well, because it's a brutal dictatorial communist regime that has a stranglehold on power and squashing humanity in the beautiful island of Cuba, and Trump taking matters into his own hand in our literal backyard is just fantastic, and so we love to see it. I will be doing a conversation with Francis Martel for Breitbart Premium subscribers today on this exact subject matter, so I encourage you to go to Breitbart.com and subscribe for our premium content we're doing over there. I do a interview show over there as well for the Breitbart Fight Club members. So please join, and you will enjoy it. Trust me, you will not regret it. All right, and then we're also going to see if Trump is going to make Venezuela the 51st state. He's been putting out a lot of trolley memes suggesting he wants to annex Venezuela. He could pick up a couple Republican Senate votes if we do that. And also, there's a lot of oil there, which we could probably handle better than the people who are down there. So I'd love to see it. All right. One more I want to play, because I didn't spend enough time.

0: time today dunking on Democrats, which is my favorite thing to do in the show. But we got Congressman Dan Goldman, who's one of the stars of Breaking the Law, one of the chief lawfare architects, one of the chief impeachment architects. And let's check in what he's up to, because he is sort of the id of the lawfare left and the uncensored version of their biggest fantasies come to life. Let's play cut 13, please.
1: As I am almost certain right now that there is a lot more material that would implicate Donald Trump in some aspect of Jeffrey Epstein's sex trafficking conspiracy. And I don't mean necessarily that Donald Trump is guilty of being a co-conspirator, but he was involved in some way, and perhaps in more ways than we even know about.
0: So I had an interview with Brandon Gill, also on the podcast feed, up for all of you. And I asked him, what do the Democrats stand for these days? And it's basically just calling Trump racist and fascist and calling Trump supporters racist and fascist. But I also forgot the keeping the Epstein stuff alive, like Trump was somehow connected to Epstein, even though, again, we know that the Clintons were closer tied to Epstein, that he was a Democrat donor. And we know that Trump kicked him out of his Mar-a-Lago club. And Trump had a great radar for creeps, and he keeps them away from him. And then if they ever get into his orbit, he kicks them out right away. And yet still, they're going to keep banging this Epstein thing over and over again because they have nothing else. They have no values. They have no charisma. I mean, just think about the scenario out in L.A. So we've got Nitya Raman, who's going after taxpayers who barbecue, as opposed to the homeless people who are actually starting the fires and causing so much of the disturbances. And then you've got Karen Bass, who wants to provide teeth for, as Larry Elder and Sean came up with, for the unteethed. That's her platform. We're going to give teeth to the unteethed, even if they lost their teeth due to their own meth addiction. So we gotta continually fight woke. We gotta continually fend off woke. I'm looking forward to seeing what happens with this movie, The Odyssey, where they have done some woke stunt casting Helen of Troy as a black woman, casting the great warrior Achilles as trans former woman, now hybrid, whatever, Ellen Page as Achilles, the greatest warrior of all time. This has been coming up a lot. Christopher Nolan is going to address it apparently in 60 Minutes this weekend. I'm going to look forward to talking about that on Monday. Can we play cut 9, guys?
2: I feel a real responsibility to try and get as much on screen for the audience as possible.
3: Action!
0: Yeah, well, we're going to see that is a, he's going to have to address this, because he's going to have to address the fact that this is a guy who is beloved by, I think, Americans who just yearn for apolitical entertainment, which I'd always thought was right-coded in Hollywood. I always thought that one of the tells in Hollywood, if you're someone who is with us politically, is if you are the type of person who does not vocalize your opinions. You've never heard any political positions from Christopher Nolan. And part of the reason why I always thought was he must be one of us. But I know Hollywood's got all these diversity requirements. He seemed to have fended those off, particularly with historical period pieces. Think about Dunkirk, which is an all-white cast, things like that. And then now, all of a sudden, he's got a black woman as Helen of Troy, who appears to be white, obviously. And then you've got a woman as Achilles, a great warrior. Very woke stuff, and I'm curious to see if people don't go to the movies over it. All right, that's it for today. Go in peace, to love, and serve the Lord. Thanks for listening and watching.
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0: Studios in front of this Patriot Mobile microphone at the Patriot Mobile Ranch. Greg in Dallas, Texas, how you doing, my brother? It's your favorite day of the week. I have to admit, I was looking forward to this Friday. I said that yesterday.
1: Yeah, that's correct. TGI Friday.
0: Correctamundo. Correctamundo. Yeah, it's one of those days. Yeah, I think Kate Unger is watching today over at Attorneys on Retainer. And Kate and I are going to play a game today. She has homework. And I told her the story about my Righteous Guitar mug. And here it is, Kate, if you're watching. The question is, Greg, what is Mark drinking out of the Righteous Guitar tumbler today? Hold on. Can you tell? That one's on you, Kate. You get three guesses. If you get them right, you get a signed copy of each of my books. We talked earlier today. Greg, you can tell people where we're at. We're at all locations, brother. Well, the two. I guess that's all the locations.
1: It's three, technically.
0: Technically three. Go for it and tell people where to get in the chat. We'll go to Paul Markle. We have some breaking news out of Virginia we want to talk about.
1: Yeah, places you can watch the show. One's going to be YouTube. Just do a search for Armed American Radio with Mark Walters. 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
0: Do it. I see Paul Markle, who is extremely comfortable on the radio today on the couch. It's great to be able to see Paul. Paul, how are you today, my friend?
2: Oh, I'm just great. I'm just dandy. Yeah.
0: Well, we have some breaking news out of Virginia, but I have to ask first, what are you drinking out of your mug?
2: Oh, I am drinking. What's the dark blend? The blackout coffee dark blend.
0: Oh, there's a bunch of blackout dark blends.
2: It escaped me, but it's a blackout. Brutal Awakenings.
0: That's it. Yeah, Brutal Awakenings.
1: Brutal remembering that.
0: Greg just said it was brutal remembering that, huh? No, Blackout's got some great stuff. And Greg, while we're on Blackout, Paul brought it up. Ask me how many Blackout coffees I had today to start my day today.
1: How many pots of Blackout coffee did you have to start your day?
0: One pot, 2.5 cups.
1: All right.
0: And this is, and I told Kate this earlier, Kate, this is not Blackout coffee in this, okay? But it's a safe beverage, but you can have fun with that. I'll give you another sip later and you can tell. Paul, we have breaking news out of Virginia, so how about we go there? Are you ready for this?
2: Might as well.
0: Might as well on a Friday. Virginia Citizens Defense League, ladies and gentlemen. I had a text exchange earlier today with Phil Van Cleve. Phil Van Cleve, by the way, will be on the Sunday MonsterCast to talk about this in much, much greater detail. But Governor Spanberger, the Wicked Witch of the East, did in fact sign the assault weapons ban last night at approximately 11 p.m., She waits till it's dark at night. You know, the Democrats do that, Paul. Why not do it at 2 o'clock in the afternoon and have a big signing ceremony if you're...
2: Oh, they're so proud of it.
0: And why not? You know, why do it in the middle of the night?
2: When Kumho...
0: Yeah,
2: New York. I don't know. Remember when Kumho did the middle of the night shenanigans where they went behind closed doors?
0: Yeah. 2:30
2: in the morning. So we shouldn't be surprised. I mean, that's their M.O.
0: Yeah, and they're good at it, and that's okay. We knew this was coming. Talked a little bit. There's a couple options. She could have just let it go, and Jared Yanis was mentioning the other day, the 22nd of May. We had to pay attention to that day. Well, this bill is signed. This bill goes into effect on July 1, ladies and gentlemen. Now, I want to confirm that. I believe it is July 1. But again, I do want to solidly confirm that, but I'm 99.9% sure it's July 1. Here's the message to Virginia Citizens Defense League members. So, guys, if you're not a member, join, please, vcdl.org, and get these memos, because we are all Virginians right now. The governor and the gun controllers in the General Assembly have made yet another misjudgment by coming after the rights of Virginian gun owners. The U.S. Supreme Court has already said that government can't ban the most popular firearms in America, like the AR-15 and the AK-47. VCDL and GOA dropped our lawsuit against the assault firearm ban today in Virginia court. Other lawsuits from national organizations have dropped in federal court, and the U.S. Department of Justice has publicly said their lawsuit is also coming. Luckily, our opponent is Attorney General Jay Jones, who will probably file his defense in the wrong court in Virginia. I wouldn't be surprised. And then they link to the suit. So let's just go to, because I was looking through this prior to the show, let's go to number 16 and 17. John Crump, by the way, is named as the plaintiff, and then VCDL, GOA, et cetera. We love John Crump. But even if he could, a relevant historical tradition of regulation provides no justification for

0: laws restricting weapons that are unquestionably in common use today. That's Bruin, 597 U.S. at 47. Bans on popular weapons, quote unquote, are simply invalid. Heller, 554 U.S. at 629, because, quote, the traditions of the American people demand our unqualified deference. Bruin, 597 U.S. at 26. Indeed, Heller already foreclosed prohibiting an entire class of arms that is overwhelmingly chosen by American society for a lawful purpose. That, too, is from Heller, 554 at number 628. Number 17, the items banned by the challenge statutes are unquestionably in common use today. They are ubiquitous among American gun owners. In fact, military-style, quote-unquote, assault weapons, including AR-15 rifles, AK-47 rifles, and 50-caliber sniper rifles, are both widely legal and bought by many ordinary consumers. And the AR-15 is the most popular rifle in the country. Smith & Wesson brands the Estados Unidos Mexicanos. That's the case that Mexico lost. See also Staples v. United States. Semi-automatic rifles traditionally have been widely accepted as lawful. And it goes on to name case law after case law after case law. Paul, when you hear that, let's dive down a few holes here. It is really pathetic that Virginia was forced to do this in the first place. And the reason they're forced to do this in the first place, that's statement number one that we can lead to discussion. The reason they're forced to do this is because the Supreme Court of the United States has failed to get off its duff and take one of these cases that they had before them, most notably the Fourth Circuit case. Still, that was a Snopes case, originally. That's why we're here today. But even worse than that, we're here because of Democrats who just don't care. So there's three angles we could talk about for 3 hours. Take your pick. Have at it.
1: All right. Step number one, when did the United States of America become a democracy?
0: It's not. It's a republic,
1: Did I miss that? Okay. So as a constitutional republic, you do not have to be in the majority in order to enjoy inalienable rights. So while I totally appreciate the fact that we have attorneys that are making these legal arguments and so forth, the fact of the matter is we, the people of the United States, have completely failed the moment we allowed the government to make the case that something that is, quote, not in common use or not popular or is in limited use or what have you, can be regulated, restricted, and banned. I know it's redundant, and I know people are like, oh, it's just overly simplistic. No, it's not overly simplistic. If you allow a government to say, well, you know, this thing is not popular or not in common use, therefore, we can prohibit it. That's not a representative republic. That's not a constitutional republic. What that is it sounds like, well, number one, it's tyranny, but number two, it sounds like you're saying, well, as long as someone is the most popular or a person, you know, we are not a democracy. The reason we're not a democracy is because our founders knew that democracies always devolve to mob rule. They always devolve to a situation where the majority persecutes the minority. Hence the reason we have a Bill of Rights. And this idea, it's like this whole nonsense about legitimate sporting purpose. Where in the Constitution of the United States to include the Bill of Rights is the verbiage legitimate sporting purpose? There was no legitimate sporting purpose going on April 19th, 1775. Can we be honest there?
0: Absolutely. 19th, although I could make the argument.
1: Sporting purpose.
0: I could make the argument it was sporting purposes. We're not going to, but we could have. Listen, Paul, we're getting ready to take a break, so I'm going to stop you right there. When we come back, ladies and gentlemen, we're going to be talking with Paul Markle, student of the gun. That's Paul Markle, SOTGU.com. And we're going to continue the conversation. And one place I want to attack, go after here, is did we really let this happen?

0: I'll explain when we come back. Did we allow this to happen? Let's talk about that with Paul when we come back. I'm not sure we did. I'll explain right after this. Armed American Radio listeners, you already know the name. 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Enjoy. Hi guys, it's Mark. Look, I think you'll agree with me that as gun owners, we need to have each other's backs. That's regardless of what state we call home. Here at AAR, we discuss it every day, and we're heard in every state. Right now, Virginians desperately need our help. 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I'm a member, and I don't live in Virginia. 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
0: 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Welcome back to the show. Yeah, welcome back indeed, ladies and gentlemen. Armed American Radio's daily defense continues here in the CZ studios. Mark Walters in front of this very powerful and platinum Patriot Mobile Command Center microphone here at the ranch. I got the Patriot Mobile hat on today. I've got a Patriot Mobile phone here that we're feverishly working on right now because the plaintiff in the Virginia case, John Crump, is in the

0: chat tuned in and watching the live stream today. So we're trying to get John on the phone with us now. Greg is working behind the scenes to do that, and we will certainly be trying to bring John into the program here momentarily. Of course, John Crump is named as the plaintiff, one of the plaintiffs, as an individual in this lawsuit. We want to hear from him right away. We love John Crump, and it's going to be great to have him here. In the meantime, Paul Markle, student of the gun, welcome back in, my brother. It's always a pleasure to have you here.
1: We could just slum with Paul until we get John on. Have you looked at the Virginia state symbol?
0: What about coat of arms?
1: Or you know what I'm talking about. You know what it looks like, right?
0: Go ahead. Read it out loud, everybody. Read it. I don't have it in front of me, but I know where you're going with it. I don't recall it exactly.
1: It says, Sic Semper Tyrannis, okay, always to tyrants, right? So there's the lady freedom or man freedom or whatever with his foot on the tyrant's throat. And it's funny that we're talking about this because you know how if you have a fascist book account, that fascist book will say, hey, here's a memory. 6 years ago today, you posted this. 7 years ago today or whatever. So my memory from fascist book this morning was I had posted the state symbol with Sic Semper Tyrannis, and I said Virginia residents might want to remember or take a look at their own state symbol. You say, well, 6 years ago, what was going on 6 years ago? 6 years ago was when the vast majority, and I'm sorry to say, but it was the majority of Americans decided that they would allow their government to abuse them in the name of safety. Because that's where all gun control comes from, right?
0: Mm-hmm.
1: As long as we can drive it as a safety issue, then we can do whatever we want. And we allowed, and I say we, the grand we, the people of the United States, allowed state, local, federal, you know, city governments to abuse us as a people in the name of safety. Now, it's been 6 years, and people want to get over it, and they want to get past it. But I would ask you, how many of those people that abuse their authority, abuse their power, how many of the chiefs of police, sheriffs, how many county health commissioners and so on and so forth that blatantly abused the people and violated their rights have been held accountable?
0: Well, none that we, you know, maybe some. You can't say never or none or all.
1: Maybe a few have lost an election.
0: Maybe a few. I mean, you know, we're trying to get at somebody like James Comey, stuff like that. You know, there's been efforts and attempts made at that, but for the most part, you are correct. Sadly, as a broad brush, most people are not held accountable. And as a result of that, we get what we get. But this takes me back to the question I asked as we were going to the break, when you mentioned, you know, how did we let? I'm not sure we did. Let me, and I'm not taking issue with you. I know where you're going. We're speaking rhetorically and metaphorically here. So let's do both of those together. But did we really allow this to happen? I'm not sure that we did. We could go back and say the voters of Virginia allowed this to happen because they voted. That would be a very fair statement and a very true statement. But overarching, did we allow this to happen? How many lawsuits have we filed to the tune of hundreds of millions of dollars over the years, Paul? Just the Second Amendment Foundation alone, not to mention the National Rifle Association and others, local groups like VCDL, AZCDL, Georgia Care, have countless lawsuits to try to stop this tyranny before it spreads across the country. We've spent hundreds and hundreds, if not billions of dollars over the years. That's B, let's call it like Trump. Billions of dollars to stop
1: billions
0: this.
1: Billions of dollars, oh yeah.
0: So I don't know that we don't let this. We let it happen through elections by not paying attention or becoming complacent. When it happens, then we want to gripe and moan after it happens. So let's get into that a little bit.
1: Well, my feeling is, look, we had the year 2020, 2021, 2022, the planned COVID, you know, the pandemic.
0: Mm-hmm.
1: That was a huge test, whether we admitted it or not, whether you wanted to admit it or not, or you wanted to hide in your living room or your basement pretending that it was all about safety. But it was

0: That was a liberty test. Mm-hmm. And that was a liberty test placed upon the people of the United States. How much will these people allow us to abuse them before they will push back? And the sad answer is hardly at all. There were some few bright, glowing examples and pockets of resistance. But by and large, Mark, our neighbors folded like a house of cards. They folded like a house of cards. And they all had excuses for it. You know, they had the safety excuse, or they had the I can't lose my job excuse, or, you know, I have to take this shot because I have to have this job. I have to wear the mask. I have to do this. But the fact is, liberty is not about being comfortable. I feel like a crazy person.
1: In fact, about being uncomfortable, quite frankly.
0: Yeah,
1: that's a 3-hour show in and of itself.
0: Afraid to be uncomfortable.
1: If
0: I step up, then I'll be uncomfortable.
1: Paul, hold one second for me. I know we have John Crump on the line, so I don't want to bring John in. John, I know you can hear. If you would, please be kind enough to stay with us through the break, and when we come back, I don't want to have to bring you in and then end the conversation right away. We'll continue with Paul, and then at the bottom half of the hour, we're going to bring you in, and we applaud you for what you've done. But Paul, to go back to that, yeah, it is. It's meant to be uncomfortable. Our founding fathers alluded to that. Freedom is not free. Freedom comes at great cost. Freedom requires a lot of work, and it requires, it does require energy. It requires a lot of energy. It also requires the ability to compromise. But those days are over in America. They're done. The days of being able to work with the other side are finished. And the founders decided on this form of government as a constitutional republic to bring compromise to the forefront. We could agree to disagree, yet we would all be Americans, and we are way past that. You've got 20 seconds, Paul. Take us to the music.
0: The one thing we never compromise on, or we should never compromise on,
1: is our rights.
0: Is our rights.
1: That's why it's the Bill of Rights. That's why it was written in the Bill of Rights, because they are not to be compromised, and that's exactly right.
0: They're not up for compromise.
1: They are not up for compromise. That's why they are written into the Bill of Rights, ladies and gentlemen. Good heavens, it's not hard to understand this, unless you're a commie. When we come back, John Crump, the plaintiff in the Virginia lawsuit, who's tuned into the program, will be here looking forward to talking to our friend John Crump right after these messages. Don't go away. This is going to be a good one.

0: Hi, guys. It's Mark. Look, I think you'll agree with me that as gun owners, we need to have each other's backs. That's regardless of what state we call home. Here at AAR, we discuss it every day, and we're heard in every state. Right now, Virginians desperately need our help. That means me, and that means you. You've heard the old saying, there's power in numbers, and helping in Virginia is as simple as joining Virginia Citizens Defense League. I'm a member, and I don't live in Virginia. 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

0: 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Welcome back to the show.
1: Indeed. Welcome back to the show, ladies and gentlemen. Let's go to the phone lines where we have John Crump. You know John Crump is a writer over at Ammo Land. John's the real deal. And John is now the real deal, as he is he's the individual plaintiff listed on the Virginia lawsuit that was filed today. John, welcome into the program, brother, and thank you very much for calling in. Great to have you here, man, and congratulations. The cavalry's behind you, brother. Talk to us. What's going on? Fill us in.
2: Yeah, thank you for having me on. Yeah, it's been crazy here in Virginia, and like I always like to say, if you don't stand for something, you'll fall for anything. And as being a native-born Virginian, I have to fight back against these tyrannical, draconian laws.
1: John, where are you from in Virginia? I know that state very well. I don't know if you know this about me, but I graduated from Radford University. I lived in Richmond, Midlothian, Reston, Herndon, and Virginia Beach. My sister lives up in Northern Virginia. I know the state well, and I'm very saddened to see what's happened to beloved Virginia, to the Commonwealth. I'm sick to my stomach over it, in fact. So people like you are taking a stand. Where are you from in Virginia?
2: Yeah, I grew up and I still live in Loudoun County. I grew up in Sterling and live in Ashburn.
1: Yeah, all right. Well,
2: so I'm all the way up in Northern Virginia in the heart of the beef.
1: Loudoun County. So, Paul, feel free to jump in at any time. Loudoun County is where all of the nonsense occurs, folks. John, has there been any? Let's talk a little bit about the gerrymandering before we get into some of the nuts and bolts of the case. Now that it's filed, we can talk about it because it is public record. But has there, since the gerrymandering was wiped out by the Supreme Court, how is Loudoun County itself handling that? Because that is a far, far left county you're in.
2: Yeah, it is a far, far left county. Most of my friends group and the people that I deal with are not far leftist. Well, like I send my kids to private school, like a religious private school and stuff like that.
1: Smart move.
2: Yeah, but there is a lot of people in Loudoun County that are like,

0: leftists, especially where I live at, in Ashburn, because Ashburn is liberal, that aren't too happy with what the Supreme Court has done, but they broke the Virginia Constitution. They didn't follow the Constitution, so what happened is the right thing.
1: So let's go, Paul. I'm interested to ask a couple of these questions. I want you to jump in, though, so let me get started. How long has this

0: How long has this suit been planned? Knowing the answer in advance myself, tell people, how long has this been planned?
1: Well, once the election happened and we saw who won, when Spanberger won, we knew exactly what was going to come down. So the planning of the lawsuit started all the way back probably right after the election day, because we knew it was going to come down.
0: Right,
1: we were
0: right.
1: just waiting. So we didn't have any specifics, but we knew that there was going to be something bad. Then once we saw the bill, the planning started a little bit more, and we were ready to file. I mean, if she would have signed it, the day that she would have signed it, we were ready to file at that point. But she delayed it by sending it back down to the legislature, which I think was a delay tactic, and it came back up. And she waited and waited and waited to sign it. And when she finally signed it, it was go time.
0: Were you under any illusion that she might not have, on the heels of Harmeet Dillon's threat to bring the U.S. DOJ Civil Rights Division in, were you under any illusion whatsoever that it was possible she did this in an effort to not only delay, but possibly not sign the bill or ask for changes that she knew might not have happened? Or were you already knew that it was a done deal?
1: I already knew. I already knew. She just waited to sign the bill to get it closer to July 1st. Mm-hmm. The only thing that was in my mind that she might have been doing is waiting out the 30 days and letting it just go into effect. Because in Virginia, if she doesn't sign it, it still goes into effect after 30 days.
0: Okay. So this is July 1 it goes into effect. Paul, jump in, would you?
2: Sure. And what you just said, John, put me in mind of European politics. If you guys have ever followed European politics, I'm sure you guys have. I have my whole life. Such and such party wins in Italy or wins in Great Britain or whatever, and then everything changes the way that the government behaves and the laws. And from a United States standpoint, rights are not supposed to be linked to elections. You see, that makes us, if we allow our rights to be eroded or removed or taken away based on who wins the big chair, we're no different than Italy or France or Germany or Great Britain. We're no different than any of those countries. And we're supposed to be different. That's the whole point. The whole point, I mean, in the Bill of Rights, where are the guarantees to vote?
1: Yeah, we have a Bill of Rights. We don't have a Bill of Wants.
0: Or a Bill of Needs.
2: It's not a Bill of, or suggestions or what have you. And, the biggest problem that we have as a nation is that we are in a position where the people are unwilling to be uncomfortable. They're unwilling to take a stand. And so you guys know this as well as I do, as far as the gun rights movement, we're always on the defensive.
0: We seem to be.
2: We wait until we're attacked and then we defend.
0: Yeah, that goes back to our statements earlier, Paul, when I was asking about, do we let this happen? Yes, we've spent hundreds and hundreds of millions of dollars in lawsuits, John, as you're very well aware about. You've covered them all over the years. But for crying out loud, that's still on the defensive because our lawsuits are reactionary to something that's happened that we didn't want to happen in the first place, which is why we had to sue. And John, you made that very clear when you just said we were ready on day one. I'm curious, what made you the ideal plaintiff here? How was that decided? Can you give any of that info up? Because it's great to have your name on the suit.
1: Yeah, David Brown contacted me. I talked to David Brown a lot. He is a VCDL attorney. I'm also very close to Rob Olson, who is a DOA attorney. He's like one of my best friends. So I was like, I'm gonna sue myself. I'm gonna fund it myself and everything else. And they were like, oh, why

0: you can just join us and do it. I was like, all right, well, yeah, that saves me some money.
1: Well, God, you know, I always say, the cavalry's coming, Paul. The cavalry, the guy leading the charge, is on the phone with us right now. We're proud of you, man, and we're very thankful
0: that your
1: name is on this. Now, I will make a prediction here, which is hard to do when it comes to courts, but I think we have, Paul, I think you'll agree with me, we have history, we have precedent on our side. We have Heller, your own lawsuit quotes, both Heller and Bruin. We know this isn't going to fly. And we have recent statements from Harmeet Dhillon, who seemed to know something when she said SCOTUS was going to take one of these cases and rule that AR-15 bans are, in fact, unconstitutional. And, John, I'm going to tell you right now, we've got 30 seconds, so can you stay with us through the break, John, and come back with us? Because I've got a couple more questions for you.
0: Absolutely.
1: Absolutely good. Thank you. John Crump's going to stick with us. Paul Markle and I will be back with John Crump, who is the lead plaintiff in the case filed today in the state of Virginia, which we knew was going to happen. I did not know John's name was on the lawsuit. It's great to have him on the line with us. When we come back, we'll ask John some more questions about it. I've got a couple pointed questions relative to the suit itself, and we thank him for not only joining us, but for being the plaintiff in this lawsuit to smack down Virginia's tyrant, wicked witch of the East, who has done everything in her power to californicate my once beautiful, beloved home state of Virginia. We'll be back with John and Paul right after the break. Hi, guys, it's Mark. Look, I think you'll agree with me that as gun owners, we need to have each other's backs. That's regardless of what state we call home. Here at AAR, we discuss it every day, and we're heard in every state. Right now, Virginians desperately need our help. That means me, and that means you. You've heard the old saying, there's power in numbers, and helping in Virginia is as simple as joining Virginia Citizens Defense League. I'm a member, and I don't live in Virginia. You don't have to live there to join and stand up for your rights, because it is your rights. What you're seeing in Virginia is what the Democrats will do to you if they take all three levers of power in Washington, D.C. in the future, and it is possible. 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
1: Yeah, welcome back, guys. Attorneys on Retainer card is right here in my hand. And I haven't mentioned a lot of our sponsors right now today because we had John jump on the phones with us, and we appreciate that very much. He's going to be back with us here in just a second. So I'm going to knock this out fast for you. You know what to do if you haven't done this yet. Rachel will be here on Sunday's program, one of the attorneys, self-defense attorneys at AOR, to talk about some recent cases and why this matters to you. So if you've not gotten off the fence yet and you're thinking about it, okay, I'll give you another day and a half. I'll give you 48 hours. I'll give you till Sunday. Wait till you hear Rachel talk about why this is so critical and so important. One of the attorneys who actually takes the calls, works the cases, and gets people acquitted for using their firearms or whatever tool they have at their disposal at that moment in time to defend themselves if they're prosecuted by an overzealous prosecutor for simply defending themselves. It is attorneysonretainer.us/AAR. You can find them and all of our great partners, including the Virginia Citizens Defense League, including Arizona Citizens Defense League, including Bud's Gun Shop, Daniel Defense, CZ, Car Arms, Blackout Coffee. They're all there for you. And we're also going to have coming up on Sunday's show, in addition to Rachel, Justin McNeil in South Dakota, politician, will be here. We have a huge lineup building for you. I'm not even sure we're going to be able to fit the roundtable in. That's how packed the lineup is going to be. So we'll see. We'll make it work. We always do. All of our great partners, you can find them all, including the NRA, at armedamericanradio.com. Or we got you covered. Paul Markle, welcome back in. Let's go back to John Crump as well. John, welcome back in, my friend. Thanks for sticking with me. I'm going to make a prediction here, which is where I was going before we got cut off by the break. Do you think that your lawsuit will even see adjudication, or will it be mooted by the fact that the Supreme Court will take a case and end this nonsense, which they should have done? You should have never had to file this suit to begin with. Hindsight is always high definition in the rearview mirror, John. It's always high definition. Shoulda, coulda, woulda. We've had indications from DOJ and many others, and we know if we get this case, we're going to win it. We're confident of that, as Mr. Gottlieb has made public on this show many, many times. Will the Supreme Court finally do its job here and end this nonsense and stop this case before it even has to go to adjudication?
2: Well, we might find out on Monday. Monday, there's some cases that might be granted cert or might be denied cert. We have to wait till Monday to find out. I always say, if someone tells you they know what the Supreme Court's going to do, then they're not very good at their job, because no one really knows 100% sure. I can say I'm fairly confident they're going to take a case soon, but I don't know. Even if they do take a case, it's going to be months and months down the road.
1: Oh, yeah.
2: The case that I'm involved in is suing through a state court. We are pleading that the state is violating the Virginia Constitution, which is a little bit different from some of the other cases, because the Virginia Constitution, Article 1, Section 13, is very strong on gun rights. So I think what we're going to try to get is a preliminary injunction. Mm-hmm. Or in a TRO before July 1st to prevent the law from going into effect, because if we have to wait for the Supreme Court, that's going to be months before the case is actually heard and months later before we get a decision. So the point of the case is to get that preliminary injunction to block the law from going into effect.
1: Care to make a prediction on the odds of that? I'd love to see you get a TRO here. Which would be phenomenal. And I believe you.

0: have a case because the Virginia Constitution is strong enough. But good heavens, like predicting Supreme Court, you can never really tell.
1: Yeah, I think we have a good chance. I'm never going to say, oh, this is going to be a slam dunk for us, because it never is. But I think we have a good chance, especially going through state court. Mm-hmm. The issue with the issue with the federal court, for example, the NRA case today, they got a judge drawn that is a Clinton appointee who is very anti-gun.
0: Right.
1: But I think we have a better chance in the state case, because the Virginia Supreme Court still leans conservative, where if you look at the federal level, the Fourth Circuit Court is the most anti-gun circuit in the country. That's where Snopes came out of.
0: Well, you're right.
1: So I think the best chance is on the state level, and this is one of the reasons why I decided to join this case particularly, is because I see a real path to victory that doesn't have us waiting years and years to get to the Supreme Court level.
0: Yeah, I think, I don't know, it's hard to get in Spanberger's head, but I will tell you this, I believe she's very well aware she's about to get slapped upside the head with a rolled-up Constitution and a rolled-up copy of the Bill of Rights. Paul, jump in on this. I think it was a brilliant maneuver in state court. Now you've got federal and state court going at it. Federal doesn't look real good right now, but particularly, as you mentioned, in that Fourth Circuit. Paul?
2: What I would like you guys to do is I'd like you to take the word gun out of the context and replace it with the term religion, or let's just say the term Christian. So if you were to say a judge is strongly anti-Christian, or a judge is strongly anti-religion, would that not immediately disqualify them as a judge, right? If you were to say that, if you're saying, well, yeah, we all know that Judge Baker up in the Fourth District is been on record as being strongly anti-Christian, right, or strongly anti-religion, would we stand for that? See, while we were on the break, going back to the discussion we had at the very beginning, I said, since when do you have to be in the majority to enjoy rights? Mm-hmm. For instance, the top 10 Christian denominations in the United States by population or registered participant, the Missouri Synod Lutheran is number 10. So basing that on how we view guns, could the governor of Virginia sign a law banning the establishment of Missouri Synod Lutheran churches within the Commonwealth of Virginia? Because they're not the most popular. They're not even in common use. So you say, well, they're not in common use. They're uncommon. Therefore, we have the authority, First Amendment be damned, to just ban them. And people are like, wow, it's guns and it's different. No, it's not.
0: No, it isn't. No, it's
2: rights
0: not.
2: Are rights are rights. And we wouldn't stand for it if a judge was on record as being, notedly anti-religion or notedly anti-Christian. We wouldn't stand for that. But we could sit here and we'll have a conversation and say, well, Judge Jones is notedly anti-gun. That is a disqualifier. And that person should be disqualified, but we don't, because we're cowards and we're afraid to be uncomfortable.
0: Man, liberty is not comfortable all the time. John Crump, I want to thank you for being here, brother. You got the final word. We're proud of you, and congratulations, man. I'm looking forward to bringing you on the Sunday Monster Cast as well. We'll reach out to you this week. We'll see if we can't bring you on Sunday's program and squeeze you in. Very, very important stuff. John Crump, thank you. Any final word before you head out today and start your weekend? Congratulations.
1: Just that people got to do more than just paying their $25 or whatever. You have to get involved. You have to involved in these lawsuits, and you have to get involved with the citizen lobbying.
0: It's a must, ladies and gentlemen. VCDL.org. 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You are all Virginians. John, you have our support. Glad to stand behind you as the leader of the cavalry, brother. We appreciate it. Thanks for being here. Paul Markle, student of the gun, SOTGU.com. 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Guys, enjoy your weekend. Stay safe. 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
4: With this success, I'm Chris DeMeo, Fox News. President Trump speaking out and weighing in on his summit in Beijing with Chinese leader Xi Jinping. They held talks on Iran, tariffs, Taiwan, and AI.
5: President Xi was very surprised at how well we've done with AI, because they thought, you know, when it started, they took this gigantic lead. And we now have caught, we are substantially ahead of them in AI.
6: The goal of President Trump when going to China is to show that direct engagement is possible without having to give up any strategic leverage in the process. The president says that happened, and that also he is returning home with his pockets full, that alongside those top business leaders that he took this trip with, preliminary economic commitments have been made.
7: So we had a great stay. It was an amazing period of time. President Xi's an incredible guy. Got along, made a lot of great trade deals, including over 200 planes for Boeing.
6: So the president, they're talking about the agreement he says China has made to buy about 450 GE aerospace engines.
4: That's Fox's Alexandria Hoff. A source tells Fox News that the U.S. might be moving to take action against Cuban leadership.
8: Complex. That's how Cuba's leadership described a diplomatic backdrop as the CIA and the leaders in Havana had a chance to actually exchange ideas. Now, those meetings precede what may be a very serious legal action. There are details that suggest the U.S. is getting ready to indict former Cuban President Raul Castro for the 1996 incident that left four people dead when a pair of Cessnas from a humanitarian group were shot down by a Cuban fighter jet. Now, it's important to note it's considered a potential criminal act under U.S. law, which means President Trump could be setting the stage to give Castro the Nicolas Maduro treatment.
4: That's Fox's Kevin Cork. 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
9: History isn't just in textbooks. 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
2: We are Red Eye Radio. He is Eric Carlin. I'm Gary McNamara. Coming up following the bottom of the hour, we will get coming up here in a little bit, we'll get to the inflation numbers and the latest polling out there. And we know it's a long time away.
3: Mm-hmm.
2: And we know polls tend to not be accurate, but when you compare the Atlas Intel poll, which was the most accurate pollster for the presidential election in 2024 and in 2020, and they show a completely different scenario both on the Republican and the Democrat side, and we'll make this comparison of it. Someone's methodology is way off.
3: Yeah.
2: Because, for example, for the, you look at the, let me just see here, the Harvard-Harris poll, the Republican poll, there is a difference of 45 points.
3: Wow.
2: Now, does that show the indecisiveness of the electorate this far out?
3: Could be.
2: Yeah, well, it's interesting. We'll get to that coming up next.

0: save the day.
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2: We are Red Eye Radio. He is Eric Carlin. I'm Gary McNamara. And the other thing, and you were talking about before, you know, with the war in Iran and inflation and everything else. Every day that this goes on, where there's indecision from the White House, and we mentioned it the other day when two of the biggest supporters in the media, the president, which is the New York Post, and the Wall Street Journal editorial page, on the war with Iran, have said, do something.
3: Yeah, right.
2: But just sitting here with every single day, you know, saying, okay, well, he hasn't said in the last 36 hours that Iran wants a deal and maybe we're getting a deal. I mean, the talk is much more negative now. But every day that the liberal media throws out accusations about whether they're true or not, about what Iran is doing, that they have their missile sites back, whatever, every single day erodes the support from his own party.

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7: We are Red Eye Radio. He is Eric Carlin. I'm Gary McNamara. Yeah, so the Fed chairmanship is not a job I would want.
8: No, I don't want that hot seat at all. 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
1: We are Red Eye Radio. He is Eric Cronin. I'm Gary McNamara. Coming up following the bottom of the hour, we will get coming up here in a little bit. We'll get to the inflation numbers and the latest polling out there. And we know it's a long time away.
2: Mm-hmm.
1: And we know polls tend to not be accurate. But when you compare the Atlas Intel poll, which was the most accurate pollster for the presidential election in 2024. And in 2020, and they show a completely different scenario both on the Republican and the Democrat side, and we'll make this comparison of it. Someone's methodology is way off.
2: Yeah.
1: Because, for example, for the, you look at the, let me just see here, the Harvard-Harris poll, the Republican poll, there is a difference of 45 points.
2: Wow.
1: Now, does that show the indecisiveness of the electorate this far out?
2: Could be.
1: Yeah, well, it's interesting. We'll get to that coming up next.

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0: Welcome, everybody. Nick Fedoroff here. This is America's most listened to radio gardening show. Thank you very much for tuning into this hour of the program. And you've never been in here before, have you? You got to talk into the microphone, by the way.
1: I have not.
0: You have not? Your kids are right, by the way.
1: You're not going to get someone who's skilled at talking on the radio.
0: What are you talking about? I heard you were nonstop talking in our office just a couple
1: one
0: minutes
1: on
0: ago.
1: One-on-one, I'm fine.
0: We are just one-on-one. One. It's just right. That now we've got right. 25 million people listening to us.
1: That's the problem.
0: Yeah. Does he have to be closer to his mic? He's okay. Oh, okay. He's just going to make sure there. So how you been?
1: I've been good.
0: Good. Good, good, good, good. I've pretty much known you your whole life.
1: Yes, yeah. I don't remember not knowing you.
0: Yeah, isn't that something how that works?
1: Yeah.
0: Yeah, it's just something how that works.
1: Which is pretty good.
0: Yeah. Well, I appreciate you coming over here and not asking me for the money that I owe you. That was really nice.
1: That would be before I leave.
0: Oh, okay. All right, so what do we call you for everybody? Because I call you something that maybe other people don't.
1: You can call me Bill Nazaroff. That is my work name,
0: okay.
1: And that's what I go by, and that's what the government knows me as.
0: But I have never called you that, I don't think.
1: No. You don't have. You can call me Boss Naz.
0: Is that right?
1: Yeah.
0: Yeah. Either way. There you go. Okay, so we are we're actually related.
1: Yes.
0: Yeah, yeah, because your last name happens to be my mother's maiden name. So there's a relation going on over there.
1: That's why I like your mother.
0: Your grandfather. Did you know how we're related?
1: I do, but remind me.
0: Yeah, your grandfather and my mother are first cousins. So his father and my grandfather are first cousins. Brothers.
1: Brothers. They're brothers. That would be brothers.
0: They're brothers.
1: Yeah.
0: Yeah, yeah. So anyway, there you go.
1: Very good.
0: It was nice seeing you, man.
1: Yeah. Can I leave now?
0: This is bothering me. Hold on. You got to get closer to that.
1: All right.
0: There you go. Got to talk into that thing. Okay, so I asked you intentionally to come on the air over here, mm-hmm. and I'm really surprised that you agreed since I turned you down today.
1: Well, for now.
0: You're a glutton for punishment. That's how I know you're a relative. You have grown up in a very unusual type of circumstance where recycling is in your blood.
1: Yes. Yes. Yeah. My father started a disposal company, and because they were struggling and trying to start a business, anywhere they can save money, they did, and anywhere they can make money, they did, and pulling recyclables out of the trash, even when it wasn't important or necessary at the time, they did to try to make as much money as they could so they can bring food home to their family. My father tells me many stories of him coming home and not having any money to buy anything for his kids. So, you know, him struggling all those years, recycling was always part of their business. When, starting at 12 years old, my father told me after summertime, no, you're going to work and you're going to, you know, I'll pay you if you earned it, you know, and he just put me to work. And by the time I was 14, 15, they ended up starting a recycling center at their facility. As far as additional, their business was taking off. They bought purchased a new piece of property, and they had some room to do a recycling center so they can expand their recycling. But their focus was always on disposal. So with me being in the business and them wanting me to do something, they says, "Here you go, kid, go make it go away, and just run it and make it. Don't lose money."
0: Now that was in the days before there was red and green and blue trash cans, and people were actually doing that intentionally.

0: forced to do that intentionally, right?
1: Correct. This was before there were wheels on barrels, where there you just would have trash cans, you'd drag them out. I remember as a kid dragging these barrels out, and you'd have guys picking it up, and they'd be walking along the trash truck, and as they could come up, they'd physically pick them up and throw them into the little bin that was attached to the trash truck, and then they would dump it in after that. So it was physical work. It was hard, and it was but it was just something that it's just what we do. And so when I started that recycling center for my father and his partner, it's what I ran. As it grew, I operated it, and they were happy because they didn't have to deal with it. And then later in years, they sold their assets of the trash company, and that was their retirement. And part of the retirement and the splitting of the assets between him and his partner, my father and I took the remains of the business, which was the recycling business.
0: Oh.
1: And then from that point, I've been running it ever since. And it just, the future, they didn't know that the future was going to be recycling. And by me taking that over, it was to my benefit without them knowing it. And it's been a blessing, and it worked out. And I've been doing well for myself in that sense, and it's only grown. We've evolved, we've changed over the years of our focus of what we do, but it's been a good business. And right now, one of the things we're doing is we help businesses reach zero waste. So everyone's trying, there's no more landfills in California, and that's, people want to recycle everything and have everything be diverted from the landfill, and that's what I help these businesses do that.
0: Oh, wow, that's an interesting concept. Now, does that include the green waste? Because they're recycling that, or is it other kind of waste like the metals and computers and I don't know? What exactly makes up things to be recycled? I mean,
1: well, everything. my business, we more focus on industrial sites, so we're doing more commodities, cardboard, paper, and we do food waste. Where when you come it from a household, you'll have the three different items. You have the regular waste that goes to a what they call a MRF, which is a sorting system where they take the material and they sort it and try to pull out all the recyclables. The rest of it will then either go to a landfill outside of California, or it would go to a waste to energy facility where they basically burn it and make energy out of it. The cardboard, the bin for recyclables, that goes to another sorting facility where they sort 100% of that. And then the green waste, that goes to a composting facility where they'll go ahead and make compost so you can buy it at Home Depot and Lowe's.
0: And it's so important not to throw any metal in your green waste.
1: Or plastics.
0: Or plastics.
1: They get very mad at you if you put plastics.
0: Because I've been to a lot of industrial composting facilities, and they have these massive magnets that are pulling out as much of the metal that they possibly could, but there's stuff that does slip through, and like you said, the plastics, even after they grind it, you can still see it.
1: Yeah.
0: And they have to physically hand pull that kind of stuff out.
1: It does not go away, and they can't. It just doesn't compost with the rest of the stuff, so it causes problems.
0: So when you see any kind of metal, can you identify it?
1: For the most
0: just
1: part.
0: Just like what's behind you right there. I've got like a wire fence of some sort.
1: Yeah, that's more metal, just plain metal tin. More of a tin metal.
0: And tin doesn't have any value to it, does it?
1: Has value, just it's not the higher, it's probably the lowest value metal.
0: Okay, so what would be the next level of materials that could be recycled, or a metal that could be recycled?
1: Well,
0: value-wise, next.
1: You have your wrought iron, which gets you to get different, any heavier metals. And then if you stick with metals, you're looking at up from there is aluminum, and then you got copper, brass, all the way up to gold and silver are considered metals as well. So
0: when we come back, I do want to focus a little bit on that brass thing, because in the world of irrigation, there's a very, and in lighting, there's a very alarming trend that is happening with brass fixtures. So you're not going anywhere. You're staying right there.
1: Okay.
0: Yeah. All right. We've got a special guest in here at the thingsgreen.com Botanical Gardens. His name is Bill Nazaroff. He is a master recycler, or a person here.
1: Master environmental.
0: Is that what it is?
1: We've changed. We've moved away from recycling because we do so much more.
0: Well, we'll be back with him right after this.

0: Hey, neighbor, get some sod put in?
1: Yeah, it's Marathon.
0: Yeah, that's what I got, but yours looks so much greener and thicker than mine. What's going on?
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0: Okay, we're back over here. Thank you very much for tuning into this hour of the program. We're here at the thingsgreen.com Botanical Gardens. I'm Nick Fedoroff, and I've got Bill Nazaroff. He is a recycling engineer-ish guy.
1: Yes.
0: What did you call yourself?
1: My company is Master Environmental, but I'm an environmentalist, and we provide services to help people achieve their environmental goals.
0: Okay. So, in particular, recycling.
1: Recycling plays a big part of that.
0: Yeah. Okay. So, before we went into the break, you said the word copper, and my ears just perked up because there is a pretty disturbing trend in the world of landscaping where people are finding out that their valves are being cut off and their valves are being stolen, and you have light fixtures if they're made out of copper, and a lot of them are, and or the innards, the wire, is being stolen, and that's a really, really serious trend, isn't it?
1: Well, it was several years ago when the metal prices started going up, and people started stealing the manhole covers.
0: Oh, I didn't even know that.
1: Yes, that was very scary. In fact, when we had the recycling center, I had people bring manholes in, and I'm like, I can't buy that.
0: Wow.
1: And
0: those are just cast iron, though,
1: aren't they? Are cast iron, but metal prices just shot up. It was just one of those cyclical trends, and people were stealing manhole covers, and people were falling in, and it was caused hazards.
0: Wow. So as he says that with a laugh.
1: It was not.
0: He said it. I didn't. Because I don't think it's funny. I think it's funny the way he says it.
1: So the other interesting thing is during COVID, buildings got shut down. People are staying home. And what happened was people started breaking into empty warehouses and started to take out all the copper wiring from their power. And there's one story I heard from a realtor. He says they went into one of the people went in to reopen the building or to show it, to sell it. And they went to turn on the lights, and the lights wouldn't turn on. So they go to the electrical room, and they found a man standing there frozen solid from being electrocuted.
0: No!
1: Yep.
0: Oh, my.
1: Yep. Yeah.
0: That's kind of gross.
1: It was very gross, but it happens. And
0: so he fricasseed himself.
1: Yeah.
0: Yeah, that power is really something else. You can't mess around with that.
1: No.
0: You know, in the world of irrigation, you're working with low voltage. So what's the worst that happens? It's like licking a battery, right? Nothing's going to happen to you unless it's a car battery. But, it's low voltage. You're just not going to get zapped with that. But you start getting it up to 110, 220, 440.
1: Yeah.
0: That's a totally different story because that's what's coming in from the poles,
1: yes,
0: too. And, wow, that's something else. So do guys like you get very trepidatious on buying things that, like, rolls of wire that haven't been already stripped, or does it have to be stripped? Do those have two different prices to them, or?
1: We now are very aware what is new, what is unused, and if there's something that is new that's being recycled, we would normally ask for a letter from the manufacturer to say, hey, these are obsolete, or we don't need these anymore.
0: Oh, how interesting.
1: So we have ways of just, if it's just coming in from some random gentleman off the street, we'll usually just pass on it.
0: Say thank you, no thank you.
1: Because because what has happened, and they've done a good job, it's reported stolen, sure enough, a detective will come and show up and say, did you receive this? And we say yes, and they'll find out. They'll find out who sent it, and they'll go after them. But if I paid for it, I lose out on that. So that's why we're very careful in what we buy.
0: Oh, because you can't resell it or anything like that, right?
1: Right.
0: Right. Do you end up giving it back to the manufacturer? Or
1: all depends on the situation.
0: Or do you have to just throw it away? Or
1: all depends. All depends.
0: Really?
1: And every situation's different.
0: Okay.
1: And we've actually been out of having the actual recycling center for

0: several years now, mm-hmm. and I know it's only gotten tougher. They've to require ID for every person individual buying, so they can just to prevent theft.
1: So there was a really huge trend many years ago when computer screens were those big boxes. You know, there were the huge, huge boxes. I used to take those things and I used to make planter boxes out of them because, you take the guts out. But I took them and I threw them away because we didn't know that it was recyclable. Then we found that it was recyclable, and then I stopped going with that trend of making planters out of them. So what are things that are acceptable nowadays and when things that aren't?
0: Well, everything is acceptable. I'm a little computer parts with the e-waste is very... It's something that everybody's doing, and you've seen on the streets people are having collection sites for
1: schools will have them.
0: And for me, working with businesses, if they close down a business and they have a bunch of computer parts that they need to get rid of, or they just upgraded, we get all their keyboards and all their monitors and then their towers, that will go to an e-waste recycler who they go in there, they'll pull out the gold and silver that's in there, and I'll send that off, have that done properly. And
1: but it's a little, it's a tiny amount, isn't it?
0: It is, that's why it comes at a cost at times. Right now, the e-waste I take when we generate it, we take it there, and there's no rebate for it, but there's no cost to turn it in. So
1: that's interesting. I have a cousin of mine who. He invented a machine somehow. Well, his dealio is that he collects small electric motors, and he invented a way to bust open the casing on it, and more importantly, some kind of gizmo that hooks up to the copper wiring and strips out just the copper wiring out of the casing. Out of the thing, and he gets more money for doing that.
0: Yeah, we purchased a machine like that back in the day, and stripped all our copper wire, insulated copper wiring, so because that just generated.
1: Okay, so for a consumer, we'll call them a consumer. They used to bring something down to your place, and then from there you would take it and you would break it down. There'd be a price on that. But then you would take and you would break it down even more.
0: Yes.
1: And then you'd get a higher price for that because you broke it down even more because it's cleaner material.
0: Yes.
1: Wow,
0: yes.
1: That's kind of cool.
0: Yeah, we would get a broken lounge chair that made out of aluminum, and it has metal pieces in it holding together. So we would buy it as contaminated because it had the metal pieces in it. But then we would go chop off the pieces that have the metal in it, put that as contaminated. And the rest of it goes as clean aluminum, which comes at a higher price.
1: Okay, in the 60 seconds that we have left, because I'm going to kick you out of here.
0: Good.
1: I'm enjoying your company, but name a couple. What are some of the weirdest things that people have ever tried to bring into you?
0: Oh, gosh, you got me on the spot here. I mean,
1: this is radio. You got to talk.
0: I know. I got to talk. I mean, the manhole thing I told you already.
1: That is pretty bizarre.
0: I guess the weirdest thing I bought. I had a customer come in one time, and you can look at them and sit there and say they were not the most respected from the most respected part of the community, and they brought these brand new ingots that are circular, and you can see that they're made for companies that are going to run it through an extrusion to make a certain type of aluminum, and they're pre-industrial. And I looked at that and I says, guys, I can't buy this. This is hotter than hot. you can see it. So I explained to them that
1: it's
0: you
1: glowing.
0: Can see it's brand new. It's not even, there's no damage to it at all. This is stolen. I go, and maybe you didn't steal it. I'm not saying you did, but somebody did. I can't buy it. So there, he says, oh, because it's not damaged. I says, yeah. So they left, came back about an hour later, and they brought the same thing back with a bunch of hammer marks on it. They're still damaged.
1: Hey, thanks a lot for coming over, man. Appreciate it.
0: You're welcome.
1: All right, we'll be back right after this, everybody.

Welcome, everybody. Nick Fedorov here. Thank you very much for being here today. I hope you learned something about recycling. Thought it was kind of a little different. We've never talked about that on the program before. Can you remember? Yeah, I can't remember. Yeah, and he was actually a teenager, if I'm not mistaken. And well, he was a teenager because he's an old man now. But he actually came up with a slogan way back when, 30 years ago. Yeah, it was recycling. Yeah, I'm not going to say that on the air. But he sold millions of those bumper stickers. And he gave away a lot, but he also sold them as well. So I got to give that guy an ultimate, a clap for having an entrepreneurial spirit there. Okay, so this is actually kind of a really neat thing. It's called a luminous moon garden. A luminous moon garden is something that you have to plan for. You just can't have it today and it's there. And if you've ever heard me talk about a black and white garden, it's really kind of the same thing. Or a monochrome garden, let's call it that, right? A monochrome garden could be a luminous garden. But a luminous garden can also have plants in it that are colorful, but the color happens only during the daytime. And this luminous one, or moon garden feature, is really cool because what happens is that when you have a full moon, you can see a lot of things in the garden. In fact, to this day, farmers will go out and they will farm their land at nighttime, even though they may have headlights on their tractors, but they would rather do it when the moon is full because you could see things a whole lot better. Well, this right here for a moon garden, let's call it. A moon garden is going to feature white or pale yellow flowers. And what happens is that when the moonlight hits these things, there's a reflection. And this reflection is absolutely beautiful. All the dark blooms on other plants, they disappear because it's dark. But these white and pale yellow ones will just illuminate and they'll become luminous. So a moon garden is actually kind of cool when you think about it because it's just a great design feature and factoid that you could put. Now, you don't have to stop there. You can add silvery foliage to this. If you were to get something like lamb's ear, you ever touch lamb's ear before? Lamb's ear feels like a lamb's ear. It has little, it's real soft, really kind of cool. And it has a silvery look to it. So does Dusty Miller. Dusty Miller's will be silver all the way to white. And there's also one that is called the Artemisia. The Artemisia is another plant that has that silver foliage. So think of these plants, look at the plants, the ones that you like, just make sure they don't close.

at nighttime. You know, there's some plants where the leaves will actually, the flowers will actually close up on you. So if you were also to add something like white petunias, that works out really well. And again, it's all about planting it strategically. You can take and you can put seating areas around so you can just sit there and enjoy the way the reflection is happening from the moon onto these plants. And then the other thing is this. Add another sense to this whole experience with smell. Okay? Add a scent to the senses. Confusing, huh? Night blooming jasmine and gardenia flowers. And gardenias are white, by the way. You can get the mystery gardenia, you can get the vichai, you can get the radicans, all different size plants. And you get those beautiful flowers on there. Now what happens is that the scent of these can actually permeate much more clearly through the big old schnozola that I got, that you're able to smell it a whole lot more. They're not competing with any other kind of flowers that are in the garden that would give you other scents. That's the really neat thing about that. And then what happens is that there's this, they're called night moths. One of them actually looks like a, oh, what do you call it? A hummingbird. Oh my goodness, it's such a cool little thing, but it's actually a moth. And it primarily hangs around at nighttime. So it's going to be a buzzing around the plants. It's different. They help release the fragrance because they're getting food off of these flowers that have a scent to them. So it's really a neat thing to do. And you could take, and you can also, if you want to add a little bit of ambiance, there's no reason why you can't add a string of really soft, warm lights into this whole landscape. It's really kind of a cool thing when you think about it. All right, so there we go. That's a moon landscape. Think about putting that in your yard and garden. It's really uber awesome when you have it. It's a different way of doing something. It does shadow in the concept of monochrome landscaping, where you have things that are just one color, whether it's just white, just blue, just green. Yeah, there's plants that actually have green flowers. So you got to do your homework on this. And then when you get it done, you're just going to be so, so pleased about it. All right, I'll be back right after this. Don't go anywhere. I'm Nick Fedoroff.

0: All right, son. Time to put out this campfire.
1: Dad, we learned about this in school.
0: Oh, did you now? Okay. What's first?
1: Smokey Bear said to...
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0: Wow, you sound just like him.
1: Then he said...
2: If it's still warm, then do it again.
0: Where can I learn all this?
2: It's all on SmokeyBear.com with other wildfire prevention tips, because only you can prevent wildfires.
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Okay, so let's think about when we're it's time to fertilize our fruit trees, because you got to be careful about this. There is a time and the place and how to do it. You got to make sure that you don't overdo it. Really, really simple. Now, there is a different type of approach when you are talking about fertilizing trees that are mature and fertilizing trees that are not mature. I don't want to say immature, because the trees aren't going to be going, yeah, yeah, yeah, yeah, yeah, yeah. Okay, so your mature trees and young trees, let's put it that way. So we want to make sure that we have maximum fruit production out of these trees. That's so important. So to get it nutritionally correct for them is important as well, because you know why? Assuming that your frost is done by now, or you're close to it, what's happening is that they're simultaneously doing things, or things are happening within that tree that is just mind-boggling. For instance, we're talking about pushing out new growth. I mean, you think about that for a second. You've got a branch. The branch has to grow. The roots have to grow. The trunk of the tree is going to get fatter. The leaves have to be producing, and they have to create and produce flowers along with the fruit. So there's just things that are happening there. So we need to make sure that we have the right amount of whatever we're using for supporting and developing the fruitlets that are building on there, and so that it can build the essential reserves for next year's blooms. Because that's the way the plant works. It's doing stuff right now for next year. You're not getting fruit off of this thing because of this year's chill hours. You're getting fruit off of this thing from the previous chill hours. It's really, it's a phenomenal concept. So the first thing you want to do is that if you're going to do this

by the way, organically, then it's a matter of building this up and doing this over a long period of time, where you're going to take and you're going to get organic fertilizers, whether it be just compost, and I mean that endearingly, or whether it is some type of manure, whether it be designer duck dung, or it could be blood meal, bone meal, whatever. You can make your own concoction up, and you mix it all together. What you need to make sure of more than anything is that you fertilize around the drip line of the tree, because the ground below, that's the drip line is where the furthest branch comes out, and you have an imaginary line that comes down, and it's feeding that area right there underneath the tree. That's where the feeder roots are at. And they're absorbing over that's a tiny network of roots. It's not anything other than that. Because you got to remember, anything that's thicker than a pencil is not absorbing anything. It's for the most part, it's just there for the stability of the tree. It's that network of the feeder roots that are important. So anyway, you want to put your organic fertilizer down on that, but it takes a long time for it to slowly work on. We're talking 3, 4, 5 years. But you have to be consistent at it and never, ever, never, ever take the fertilizer and put it against the trunk of the tree, because you're going to get a collar rot disease. Don't do that. All right. Keep it underneath the tree as best as possible, but focusing on the drip line in the tree. So that's the first thing. Now, if you're going to be using any kind of homogeneous fertilizers, which are much more they're hotter and hotter than the tree possibly can handle. You're not putting as much on there, but you are still using it. You're going to take and put it around the drip line, like we talked. And then for your younger trees, you want to make sure that it has phosphorus into it, which you're going to have a hard time finding, by the way, because they're taking phosphorus out of the fertilizers. That's why you may want to go with the organic stuff, okay? Regardless, because that's going to start, your phosphorus is going to encourage strong root growth. And by the way, you could do this with liquid fertilizers as well. Now, for your mature trees, you're probably already putting in things that have nitrogen, phosphorus, and potassium in there. Well, that phosphorus, or that potassium, I should say, nitrogen, cannot be in a high number. Keep it lower. And then certain trees, like citrus, for instance, even though I don't consider them a fruit tree, but they do fruit, figure that one out, but they're citrus, they are okay with specializing fertilizers, because they need things like iron, magnesium, manganese, micronutrients to prevent the yellowing between the veins. And then regardless of what you do, water deeply immediately after fertilizing. I'm Nick Fedoroff. We'll be back after this.

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0: thank you very much for being a part of today's program. We have information and ideas for the beginning and seasoned gardener. Today we started off our show with something a little bit different. We had an in-studio guest. He's a family friend and long relative of mine, and that was Bill Nazaroff, and he shared some information on recycling and a little bit about his business and stuff. I thought it was pretty interesting, so I'm glad that you allowed me to do that today on today's program, because I just thought it was pretty fascinating stuff. For a young guy, he's like 10 years younger than me, he has really had a very interesting life when it comes in the world of recycling, and it's just so cool to have seen and watched things that have transpired and sharing that information. There's a lot of stuff about that world that I don't even know about. I couldn't tell you the difference between some of the metals. I'll give you an example. When I was a kid, I tore down the face of a store, and there was panels, and these panels, I thought it was just tin. Come to find out, it was all aluminum. And so that was the difference of getting $25 to $2,500. Of course, that was 50 years ago, but still, it was really kind of a cool thing. So I want to thank Bill for coming in. We also discussed today something that was kind of, I thought it was really fun, was moon gardening. Have you ever heard about that before? Yeah, it's really interesting to figure out that you can actually get a garden to where it's going to play off of the full moon in your yard all year round. It's much more brilliant looking during the end of spring, all the way through summer and the beginning of fall, because the intensity of the moon during the full sun is like that. And of course, we did talk about feeding our fruit trees and the importance behind that and how you're supposed to do that and follow that drip line all the way around, put a nice, you know, a nice ring around. Instead of having a ring around the collar, use a ring around your fruit tree. And then finally, I invite you to my YouTube channel. There are so many videos that I post on there now that are just, I think they're just so cool to think. We've got things from past TV shows, The Bug Farm, Stop Wasting Water. We got a thing about spigots and how to change it out. I've got some really interesting stuff on a brand new fertilizer. Plus, come to my website, thingsgreen.com. Many of the blogs that I write now are supporting the video and vice versa. So it's just go to the YouTube
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2: An ISIS leader is eliminated. I'm Roger Stern, Fox News. A joint operation between the U.S. and Nigeria leading to the death of a top ISIS terrorist. Announcement made by President Trump on Truth Social. Here's more from Fox's Madeline Rivera.
3: President Trump saying on Truth Social, this was a complicated joint mission carried out by the U.S. military and the armed forces of Nigeria. The president indicates sources have been tracking Abu Bilal al-Manuki's, keeping the U.S. and Nigeria informed of what the ISIS leader has been doing. The president of Nigeria saying al-Manuki, along with several of his lieutenants, were killed during a strike on his compound in Lake Chad Basin. President Trump said

Welcome, everybody. I'm Nick Fedorov. Thank you very much for tuning into this hour of the program where we talk about gardening, landscaping, and I help you out with all of your indoor and outdoor living ideas. Our telephone number to the program always remains the same at 1-800-405-NICK. What do you say we talk about lawn care essentials? I mean, think about that for a second. We take a lot of things for granted, but, you know, if you're a new gardener, if you have a first house and you've got a lawn, you may not know what to do, or maybe we just need a little brush up on what's going on here. So I'm going to give you a pros perspective on what we need for our yard and gardens, and especially for our lawns, okay? In particularly our lawns. That's why we call this lawn care essentials. So let's talk about our mowing practices first, because that's super important. One of the most underrated things that we do is making sure that we cut our lawn with a dull blade. we always let that blade. When was the last time you took a look at your lawnmower blade? Look, there's a process involved. You have to turn your machine on its side, make sure no oil spills out. Of course, you're going to unplug that spark plug so that it doesn't accidentally start. And then you've got to take it off, and then you have to either professionally get it done. You can take and you can sharpen it yourself, but you have to make sure that it's not out of balance. And you need to do this for electric lawnmowers too, since electric lawnmowers are now becoming a thing. Yeah, they're becoming a thing. So when you have a sharp lawn mowing blade, it's going to give you a nice clean cut. Have you ever mowed your lawn and then you come back and you go, wait a minute, why is there like a gray tinge over the lawn afterwards? Or maybe a slight brown tinge? That's because if you look really close at those blades, you're going to find out that they are not sharp, cleanly cut. I mean, you know, take a piece of paper, get a pair of sharp scissors, cut it. That's the way your lawn should be. It's just that simple. So keep that in mind. Now, the next thing is the cutting height rule. Oh, my goodness, do people ever get this? You know, lawns are actually designed to be cut once a week. Don't go every other week. You want it to be, every other week. Do every week on it. That's especially in its growing period. You know, there's only one time when you don't have to worry about doing it every week. That's when the lawn slows down in the wintertime. You don't have to do it every week in the wintertime. You can do that. They do that every other week. And even then, some of the lawns you could do every third week, maybe even once a month, depending on the type of lawn. There's so many types of lawns and turfs out there. You're going to have to figure out how that works for you. But that's one way, and one thing that I would really consider is do that one.

It's the one-third maximum. That's what we really want. What does that mean? Well, that means that you want to try to keep it, hopefully, at a 3-inch, 2.5 to 3-inch level. Again, it depends on the type of lawn, because there are other certain lawns that can be a little bit lower than that, but never much taller than that. So when in doubt, use my 1/3 rule. You know, it's the same rule I use for pruning, the 1/3 rule. Why do I use it? Because it works. That's way. So keep that in mind if you would, please. Now, watering, oh my goodness, that is so important. Your watering techniques have to be deep and infrequent. Now, a lot of times we think that, oh no, we have to water and just soak the thing and do it every single day. Au contraire, you will find out that you probably are overwatering. In fact, I can almost guarantee that you're overwatering. If you were to cut your water down, follow that 1/3 rule, by 1/3, I bet your lawn greens up a whole lot more. Yeah, it probably will green up a whole lot more. That right there is super important. You know, there's a reason why on all of your sprinkler control boxes, they have a little rain feature on there. That's because if it's raining, you click it off. And when it stops raining, you click it back on. You don't need to water your lawn when it rains. You need to water it when it needs to be watered. And the other thing is that you need to make sure that there's head-to-head coverage. So if you have a head that's, well, say, right in front of your nose, and it says it's going to throw 12 feet in one direction, well, the next head, you have to put 6 feet away. 6 feet? Yeah, 6 feet away, so that you overlap whatever you're throwing. All of your heads need to overlap each other so that it looks like it's getting too much water. If you take and you put from 12 feet to 12 feet, and then it's not 12 feet to 12 feet, but you go 24 feet because this one's throwing 12 feet in this one direction, then you're going to have problems, because someplace over here, you're going to have a big old triangle where there's no water being thrown. So be certain that you've got that down, 100% coverage, and you water until you see runoff, and then you stop. And don't water as often, and you're going to see how much more greener your lawn is. It's just a fascinating thing. Now, your watering timing is just as important as when you do your watering. As the watering technique. So your watering timing is early in the morning. That's right. When you decide that you need to take a shower, that's when you water. Okay, water at 5 o'clock in the morning. Just use that as a rule. Five, if you have a huge, just a ginormic system to where you have all kinds of heads and stuff like that going on, then you can water a little bit, start it earlier. But, you know, typically not much earlier than 4 o'clock, okay? So usually 4 or 5 o'clock is a good time, you know. And again, there's ways of testing and how much for the runoff and all that. Just make sure that when you do water, it is early in the morning. It allows the water to percolate through the soil a whole lot better. And it does it slower, too. If you do it in the heat of the day, then number one, you do run the possibility of potentially burning the grass. And scientifically speaking, there's really not a whole lot of information out there that says that it actually happens. But I've seen where grasses will get burned. And then you have the evaporation factor. Your sprinkler system is working all over the place, but it's like, wait a minute, this is not good because it's evaporating before it's hitting the ground. That's why early in the morning works. All right, when you fertilize, make sure that your fertilizing needs for the plants, and that's what grass is perfect for you. You need the proper nutrients on there. Nitrogen, grasses need a lot of nitrogen. Now, typically, we're not using high nitrogen on things like trees and shrubs because it makes them leggy looking. Lawns don't get, oh, and it'll knock off the flowers and the fruit. Lawns don't get flowers and fruit. You want them to be green. They're all nitrogen. So you

a high nitrogen? If the package says that it's a 35.55, if it says it's a 45.00, if it's whatever, have that first number higher. And then this way, the lawn will actually turn greener for you. Now, the other thing is that if you really want to improve your soil aeration right there, relieve compaction by doing soil aeration. Take and make sure that you poke those little holes in the ground, and then your fertilizer and everything will go right into the roots so much easier. And then finally, overseeding is really important. Anywhere that you have a little bit of a problem, fill the thin, bare spots with seeds, and then you have to hand water those until it takes off. And basically, your lawn health outcome is going to be a dense, resilient, attractive turf. And you did that because you found out that information right from here. I'm Nick Fedoroff. We have more information and ideas for the beginning and season gardener when we return.

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1: I'm going to call the growers.
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6: 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And I had a heart attack and a cardiac arrest. And then a stroke.
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Welcome, everybody. I'm Nick Fedorov. Thank you very much for tuning into this hour of the program. Have you ever heard of a rain garden before? Now, when you think of a rain garden, don't you think that it's something like, oh, that there's rain and we got to capture it, or we got to, it's raining in my garden. Well, oddly enough, a rain garden is you are capturing the rain. And you could do things that are super complicated, or you could do something that's just actually simple. Because rain gardens, simply put, are a practice of sustainability. And really what a rain garden is a shallow basin that captures runoff. That's all it does. And it has a great environmental impact, but you got to put this thing together. You see, what it does is that it filters pollutants naturally, and it'll push it, well, it does push it into the soil, but you could also capture the rain afterwards if you want to get complicated with it. You could actually put a cistern under this whole thing once we're done with this whole process, or you could just do it simply as we're going to talk today. So it's all about water management. It reduces, by having doing something like this, you're reducing stormwater overflow. And a lot of it is just, I mean, it's coming from your landscape, if the truth was known. And you know what? They can actually look really nice if you put them in. Of course, these are good for anywhere, and the information I'm going to give could be actually installed in a desert situation, or it could be installed in some place that does get an awful lot of rain. And they are just kind of cool to look at. All right, we need a site selection, and of course, we're going to do this in your yard. You've probably seen some storm, some of these before, inside of the city. Where you have the mediums, and there's like a little swale, and they have rocks and stuff like that. You know, there's people, in fact, I actually met the lady who came up with the whole concept of this. It was a lady in a major city who was able to take and convince the city to put these in. And what ended up happening was that they were saving boatloads of money and cleaning up the streets at the same time. Really fascinating story, but that's not why we're here right now. All right, so your site selection for something like this needs to be at minimum of 10 feet from the foundation of your house, because we're pulling water away from the house, away from the middle of the yard, away from your driveway. That's what we want to do. But we do want a natural flow to happen. We want to make sure that you follow the water movement path before you do this. Otherwise, you're going to have to redo your whole yard so that it goes into this basin that we're going to create. And there's nothing wrong with that. We're redoing your landscape for this. But it doesn't have to be a huge, huge effort. You know, let's just say, for instance, you have a part of the yard that always has water in it. That right there is a great place to put this because it always has water in it. Okay, so we want to do some excavation, and we don't need to have it go 2, 3, 4 feet down into the ground. You just need maybe 6 to 9 inches. That's all. 6 inches, add a little bit to it. It's 9 inches. Get a ruler out, and then you know that you're going to be covered for the amount of depth for a home installation. This is for a home installation now, and landscapers, don't let a landscaper fool you that you need something more unless they know something that you don't know. That's the whole thing. Now, the shape of this is really, really important. You just want it to have it gentle sloping sides. You don't want to take and cut the sides down like it's a lake. So you're not going to go 6 inches down and then 6 inches like this. Slope it down into this area up to the 6 inch or the 9 inch depth. Now, the soil that you could take and you could put back into this thing would be a sand. You can use compost.

make sure you use more sand than you use, but it's a drainage blend is what you're going to have to ask for. So go to your local supply house, or your landscaper will have a pulse on this one. Ask for a drainage blend, because it's going to stick around for a longer period of time, and it's going to move quickly through this area. Now, the drainage blend actually prevents standing water issues. So, as I mentioned earlier, if you happen to have a lawn area and you have water that's always standing, that's a great place to put one of these things. And then secondly, that's because your soil, it's not draining properly enough in that area, and it's low anyhow. So that might be a place where to put this, or you can move that water that's there by transferring it to a to where you're putting this basin in. Now, the fun part about this whole thing is that you could put plants in this. You could plant plants in this, and the center of it needs to be moisture-loving plants. Got to do your homework. Try to find out where there's moisture-loving native species. So all you got to do, put the native species in there, or plants that are from other parts of the world that actually kind of replicate what your native species can do, because sometimes the natives ones aren't all what they're cracked up to be. Oh, I know people get upset when I say that, but it doesn't matter. So anyway, use things like iris, cardinal, milkweed. They all thrive in something like that. Milkweed gets pretty big, by the way. And then for the outer plantings of this thing, use drought-tolerant plants, because that's not going to get as much water, is it? And of course, if you favor the native species, go ahead and go that around. Now, the thing of it is that you have to remember that we've got gradient moisture problems, potential problems. The center is wet. By the way, put some bog plants in there. Think about that. All right. But you have to play with it, because some of them have to be submersed in water while other ones just want wetter soil. Anyway, the center is going to be wet. The edges are going to be dry. And then your absorption rate for this thing, it needs to drain within 24 hours. We want to move that water out as quickly as possible. Once this thing is established, we've got minimum maintenance for it. And the cool thing about this is that this kind of stuff will attract pollinators. I mean, think about it. You put some milkweed in there. You put some butterfly bush in there. You're creating an environment for these pollinators. They're just absolutely going to love. And the other thing is this, is that it actually enhances your landscape. Your property is going to increase in value. And of course, there's a practical benefit over here. You're going to use less irrigation. Just that simple. You're going to lower your income, and I think that's really cool. So it's a simple project, it's long-lasting, and it's really a way to put an element in your landscape that possibly your neighbors don't even have. And you might as well be the leader of this, right? Let them follow. That's what's really cool. So rain gardens are just uber awesome for a situation like this. They're very easy to use, they're very easy to control, and I can't say they're going to be maintenance-free, but they sure come pretty close to it. I'm Nick Fedorov. Thank you very much for listening to this. Listening to this hour of the program. We will be back right after these quick messages with more information and ideas for the beginning and seasoned gardener.

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Welcome back, everybody. Nick Fedorov here. Thank you very much for tuning into this hour of the program. Our telephone number to get in on the show, you can call 24 hours a day, 7 days a week. Let that connection ring. You know what? I got to tell you something. This is super important. I just got done telling with Pam. You know, there's people here, and you got to remember, you know your phone number. We don't. So say your name. I only need your first name. And then give your telephone number slowly. Do it 2 times. And then you don't have to give your question. Just say, tomatoes. All right, what about tomatoes? They're probably one of the most amazing plants that a person can grow. And they're super easy at the same time. As a matter of fact, being part of the nightshade family, they're technically poisonous. Oh, what are you talking about? Well, the leaves can be poisonous if you ingest a whole bunch of them. That's why way back in the days, kings would call the court jester out and say, all right, you eat the fruit that was offered this poisonous plant, and if you happen to come to your own demise, I'm not going to eat it. Well, they come to find out that they just absolutely loved it. You know, I'm so fortunate. There's people who eat tomatoes and they break out. Ooh, it's so sad. I feel sorry for them. All right, well, that's the first thing. So anyway, grow your tomatoes. Make sure they have 6 to 8 hours of direct sunlight. So, so important. And be certain that you give them consistent water. You don't want them to dry out on you. Okay, now here's another thing. I'm kind of going over my garden that I have planted. Did a great job this year, by the way. I'm kind of proud of myself. I'm going to pat myself on the back over here. I'm growing things that are, well, they're plants that are from Madagascar. I always forget. I think I shared it last week on the show. Anyway, so what we got going is that we've got plants that are growing. They're doing very well. My beans that I'm growing, they're a type of string bean. They're going to get like 12 inches long, but they're bicolored up and down the thing. It's really kind of a cool thing when you think about it. Yeah, I really, really like the concept of it. Anyway, bottom line here is that what I did is instead of putting regular steaks, I put tomato steaks on, tomato cages. And because those things have tendrils on them and they just want to climb up, I just put 4 tomato cages and they're going to climb up and they're just going to envelop all these. Now, my tomato cages are huge. In the ground, when they're put in, I think they're 6 feet because they're 7 feet out of the ground. So you slam in the ground for a whole foot, and then you put the other, and it's absolutely perfect for what I got going. I also have some cucumbers. The cucumbers are going to end up being in the cucumbers will also be in a tomato cage, and I think that's just super duper important for that to happen.

0: All right, I'll tell you what. What do you say we go to our telephones right now? And I got to put my headphones on, and let's talk to Jack. How you doing today? Jack, can you... Hello, Jack, can you hear me?
1: Yes, how are you?
0: I'm doing well, thank you. What's on your gardening mind?
1: Is this Nick?
0: This is Nick.
1: Oh, my God, what a nice surprise.
0: Oh.
1: I'm amazed.
0: Well, thank you. I appreciate that. How can I help you today?
1: Yes. In the late spring, or I should say, when the strawberries are dissipated and gone, we get the roots, and we can't get rid of them.
0: Mm.
1: We've tried every conceivable commercial, spray or what have you, but they're still there.
0: Well, that's pretty interesting. You just don't want to grow them any longer in that area, or
1: we want to get rid of them.
0: Oh, so they're like little possessed plants or something, huh?
1: Yes.
0: All right,
1: wild.
0: Get yourself a priest. Have a little exorcism.
1: I'm sorry.
0: Get yourself a priest. Have a little exorcism, and then maybe those little devils will go away.
1: Nick, I didn't hear you what you said. Would you repeat that?
0: No. I'm actually pulling your leg. That's all that was. Okay. It's when you have a plant that is like a root crop, and it's the plant is being thrusted through those roots. Because you have some plants that are shallow rooted, and strawberries are shallow rooted.
1: Yes.
0: However, they do have underground roots, and that's what you're battling, are those underground roots.
1: Okay.
0: So the only way that you can get rid of that is by making sure nothing is popping through the ground. And I know that sounds kind of silly, but they're kind of like weeds. With weeds, the second they come out of the ground, if you were to cut the weed, or in this case, the strawberry, so that the sun doesn't have a chance to power it up and give it some kind of energy, then in about 3,000 or 4,000 years, you'll be able to kill those roots. So it's a matter of being tenacious and cutting them off. And that's the safest way of getting rid of it. Now, the other way would be, of course, by spraying them, and they're taking the product glyphosate off of the market. But if you can find any glyphosate left in the marketplace, then I would definitely take and spray it on there, and you might have success. But I think,
1: okay.
0: But it's going to take.
1: How do you spell that glyphosate?
0: Yeah.
1: How do you spell that?
0: It's glyphosate.
1: All right, I'll go to one of the box stores tomorrow.
0: All right, do that. All right, I got to get going. Thank you very much.
1: Thank you for calling. God bless you. Take care.
0: Thank you very much, kind sir. We'll be back after this.

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Okay, welcome back, everybody. Thank you very much for tuning into this hour of the program. I'm talking gardening and landscaping with you, and we're helping you out with all of your indoor and outdoor living ideas. You know, one of the things that I think is really important in the world of gardening is you really need to, let me hold on a second. Lost my train of thought here for a second. You know, I'm kind of like, you know, it's amazing. I'm kind of like this guy that if there's a fly that comes into the room, you just don't know what's going to happen with me. I follow the fly. All right, let's talk about something that's really, really important that we never, ever do. I mean, let me ask you this. Have you ever refreshened your potting mix? The potting mix that's inside of your plants, your potted plants. I mean, think about it for a second. How many plants do you have in your house or on your patio that are in containers that has the same soil from 2, 3, 10 years ago, 20 years ago? Look, I'm guilty of that. Totally guilty. I have a sago palm, for instance, that's growing on my porch. And what's really interesting about it is that, albeit though it's a very good sago palm, I would say it's been in that container and I haven't added to it at all, maybe in 10 years, 15 years. I remember when I repotted it up into that new container, but since then I haven't done anything to it. Of course, I fertilize it and I do that, but you know, sometimes these things get tired. And I do have plants, especially in my greenhouse. Maybe that's because they're just a little bit easier to get to. And this sago is just super, super big. But, you know, one of the things that you can do is you can add to your soil. You could pull the plant out and then refurbish it, actually knock off the old soil, and then put new soil in the container and redo it. You could do some root pruning. Remember, however many roots you take off on the bottom, you have to do on the top. Sometimes it's not a matter of just replacing the soil, which could be a huge shock, by the way, and you do run the risk of having your soil, not your soil, having your plant go into the shock, and the plant could not exactly revive from that. But what I would consider doing, though, is I would take and I would, like, let's just pick on this sago palm, for instance, or any kind of plant. If it's in a big container, one of the things you can do is you could try to slip it out. If it doesn't slip out, then remove soil around the perimeter and then remove 2 or 3 inches on the top. And then you may be exposing roots, but the core of those roots inside.

they're not going to get disturbed. You could take those and you can take that and you can add new soil to that. Add new soil to the top, add new soil to the sides. That right there is going to be a whole lot better than just leaving it alone, because that new soil is going to bring in new nutrients. It's going to bring in better water holding capabilities. It's going to bring in a new life to the plant. That'd be great. And you're not really disturbing the whole root system. When you disturb the whole root system, like I just mentioned, the plants could croak out on you. So how do we avoid that? Well, the first thing that I would do is I would fertilize the plants with a liquid fertilizer, and I would do it a couple of times deeply so that it permeates through the whole plant. And then I would wait a couple of weeks. At that point, I would then take and I would pull it totally out of the container. Sometimes you can tickle those roots if you have anything that's gnarly in there. Tickle those up, open them up, put them in a new container, or if you have to put it back in the same container, then cut some of the roots off. But remember, whatever roots that you cut off, you're going to have to replace. You're going to have to cut up on the top too. So if you take a quarter of the roots off, you're going to have to cut a quarter of the leaves off on top, because the roots are designed to only support what it had supported before. So if you're taking the roots off and you think it's going to support this big old bushy plant, it's going to have a really difficult time of doing that. So make sure that you are doing that particular thing. And remember, use my one-third rule for everything. Take and cut those roots, but don't trim off any more than one-third, because healthy roots are supposed to be white in color. They should be cream in color. They should be just vibrant for you when you open them up. So when you take and you slip it out of that container and you see brown and mushy roots, that indicates that they're old. They're overwatering, and you're just gonna have problems. Make sure that you choose a premium potting mix over any kind of bargain brands, because a premium potting mix is going to have the blend in there that you're going to need for these plants. And that's the way that we work our soil to our potted plants. I'm Nick Fedoroff. We'll be back right after this. Don't go anywhere.

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0: Okay, thank you very much for tuning into this part of the program. I had a lot of fun with today's show, sharing information and ideas for you. I do ask you, if you want to get in the program like what Jack did, you need to call. Sometimes we don't get back to you for 2 or 3 weeks, so we have a backlog of calls and things happen and such like that. But we do really want you to give us a call over here so I can talk with you. And yeah, we don't have caller ID. You have to make sure that you give your telephone number nice and slow. Do it 2 times. Give your name. And then just say strawberries. Because by the time we get back to you, sometimes you already forgot that why you were calling in the first place. So, and of course, you know, we're getting a lot of great comments. And what's really cool about this, in fact, I just had one today. It was really nice, and it was through my YouTube channel. So go to youtube.com/ and then put the ampersign at. No, that's not it. No, the at sign, not the ampersign. At Nick Fedoroff. So youtube.com/@NickFedoroff. That takes you to my page. Please take and follow me on there, because you're going to get information and ideas for the beginning and seasoned gardener. You're going to get videos. I do usually 2 to 3 videos a week. You're going to get my TV show on there if you don't live in the area. So it's really fun, because people will make comments on there, and it's just really, really nice. It's rare when I get somebody who's mean-spirited, and if they are, it's a blast to watch other people just take that person down. I really do, because it's like I don't have to defend myself, you know, and this way. Anyway, so go do that. Then you're going to get the quality information that you're looking for. You could watch it on your phone. You could do whatever. And I do things on that channel that I don't talk about on the radio, and I don't talk about on my TV show. Sometimes it's just stuff. Or, like, for instance, I posted a couple of days ago. I can't even tell you what the subject matter was. And right away we had like 1,300 people watch it, which is really exciting for me, because I never fostered my online stuff. But we're not going to show that on my TV show until next year. So you got the first look at it, which is really kind of cool. All right, I'm Nick Fedoroff. Information and ideas for the beginning and seasoned gardener.
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2: ISIS leader eliminated. I'm Pam Husso, Fox News. The operation in Africa was flawlessly executed, according to the commander-in-chief.
3: President Trump saying onto social, this was a complicated joint mission carried out by the U.S. military and the armed forces of Nigeria. The president indicates sources have been tracking Abu Bilal al-Manuki's, keeping the U.S. and Nigeria informed of what the ISIS leader has been doing. The president of Nigeria saying al-Manuki, along with several of his lieutenants, were killed during a strike on his compound in Lake Chad Basin. President Trump says al-Manuki, the second in command of ISIS globally, will, quote, no longer terrorize the people of Africa or help plan operations to target

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2: Hello, America. Welcome to the Glenn Beck program from London, England today. I really want to get to some, I want to start with some good news in America. And that is, yeah, all that crap about, oh, it looks like the Democrats are going to win. Yeah, maybe not. There's a real change in the seasons and the tide. And we're going to bring Stu in here in just a second. Yeah, you remember him? He was, okay. But we're bringing him in because he has been watching this and he's made a big, he made a big move. He never moves. He makes a decision on things. He, you know, does the prediction market and he just leaves his money in. He's kind of a buy and hold kind of guy. Not on this one. If you want to find out all the details, go to his website, predictableshow.com, predictableshow.com. But he's just launched a new show with Dave Landau on Blaze TV, which is really, really good and funny. And he's going to be with us now here in just a second to talk about how the midterms are suddenly looking a little different for the Republicans. Stu joins me in just a second. 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
3: Glenn, good to see you, my man. How are you?
2: Very good, very good. I wanted to get you on today because I've been reading your articles, watching your stuff, and you have some good news. I wanted to bring you on when you had good news, because when it comes to election time, a lot of times you're really a drag. You're right, you're right. You're always accurate, but you're a drag. Today,
3: you call
2: it's
3: me
2: different.
3: You call me the little black rain cloud for almost 30 years. Uh-huh. And that was a nice way to be known. I appreciated it so much. There actually is some pretty good
2: news.
3: You're
2: not today. Mm-hmm. So tell me.
3: Yeah. So basically, you know,

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0: the no-go for them. And just say, okay, you're gonna throw one out there that we don't like, fine. We're going to throw one out there you don't like, because they fear religious freedom more than they fear our aircraft carriers or our nuclear weapons.
1: Of course.
0: This is their Achilles heel, and we should go right at them. Same way Ronald Reagan did at the Soviet Union. He traveled America talking about the godless commies before he was president, and citing the Jewish refuseniks, and it undermined the regime, its authority, and its legitimacy. And that's what we need to do with the CCP.
1: How are the underground churches in China? Are they still growing? They were growing, but then they got cracked down on them hard. Are they still growing?

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They're like-minded. They share.

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1: Glenn Beck is on.
2: Okay, you sick, twisted freak. Welcome to the program. You know, I've been talking the last couple of weeks really about fraud and how this is going to save the dollar. It could save America. It will turn our spending problem around quickly, and you don't have all the politicians can declare a victory because none of them are going to put us through austerity. None of them, no matter how bad things get, none of them are going to say, you know what, we need to start cutting, you know, Medicare or Medicaid or, you know, welfare. They're never going to cut any of that. Never. The way to cut huge numbers out of our budget is to go tackle the fraud and the corruption. You could be talking $1 trillion a year. When you calculate all of the fraud all around, it's a huge number and it's a huge problem. And it would also send a very clear message to not only Americans, but all the freaking politicians and bureaucrats that are so corrupt right now. We're not putting up with it because I not only want to get the money, I'd like to claw some of it back, but I'd like to put everybody in jail. Anybody who said, keep your mouth shut, should be in jail. And one of the things the government is doing that I just love is we're not just going after the blue states. Everybody is saying, oh, Donald Trump is just trying to get his enemies. No, his enemies in Ohio. We're going after all of the states, red and blue states. And we're actually able to go after some of the red states easier because the red states are actually complying with turning over records and showing what's been happening. And so we're starting to find things. And thank God there are people like Luke Brosiak. Luke is a guy, he is from the Daily Wire. He's a senior investigative reporter. He's you know, won the Doge Award for best reporting on corruption and where our money is going. He has written a great series of articles on the biggest Medicaid scandal that's ever been found. This is going to turn into the biggest heist. I said this in 2009 or 10. You watch, mark my words. The Treasury is being looted, and this is going to all turn out in the end to be the biggest theft of the American people or any Treasury in the history of the world. And I think that's right where we're headed. And Luke has the information on what's happening in Ohio. He's going to run this down with us, and I want to talk to him a little bit about

0: Mercury 1 was on the first, they were first on the ground before FEMA or the Red Cross. And FEMA failed. And we all know that if you are willing to look at the actual facts on the ground. They were nowhere to be found. Poor communication. Victims were kicked out of FEMA-funded hotel rooms. I remember it was around Christmas time. I get a panic phone call, you know, like at 7 or 8 o'clock at night because FEMA had said, you got to kick all these people out. We're not paying for their hotel rooms anymore. Well, A, that's not the thing you do at 7 o'clock at night. These were families and it was snowing and they had nothing, nothing. And so what are they going to do? So I get a call from Mercury One and they're like, Glenn, you willing to write a check? And I'm like, write the check. I'll write the check. Whatever has to, just write the check. Keep these families in. We filled the gap. Okay. We filled the gap of airlifting abandoned Americans off of rooftops and we brought them straight to the hospital. We provided essential supplies that the government wasn't doing. FEMA abandoned Hurricane Helene victims during a blizzard, pushing them out of the hotel rooms. It's now known that with Hurricane Milton, FEMA workers were told to skip over a Hurricane Milton victims who had Trump signs in their yards. So yeah, they weren't doing what they were supposed to do. And they're saying, you know, they just, they're only these people, they don't believe the government is doing anything. They believe the lies that FEMA is incompetent and they just listen to TikTok. They shouldn't listen to TikTok. They should listen to official sources. Which official sources? Like the WHO or FEMA that wasn't there and was lying to you? Or, you know, I dismiss a lot of what I see on social media, but if I see somebody on the roof in a flood and they're taping, they're like, help us, nobody's coming. I will go and help them, okay? Because it's not the government's responsibility. This is a lie that was started by Jimmy Carter, that you are not the first responder. When it comes to our neighbors and our families and our friends, we are the first responders. We hope to get help from the government or hope to get help from the fire or police, but we're the first responders. And you know what? We're there long after. If you're doing it right, you're there long after. We are still in Western North Carolina. Did you even know that? We're still in Hawaii with the fires. We're still there. Every single day we work in Western North Carolina with the Better Together Coalition, and we're not going to leave until the job is done. And we're helping them build homes every week. Allowing these people who have not been in a home since the hurricane to be able to move in. They lost everything to move into their home, to know that they're not abandoned. And you should see these people. You know, you should see this community coming together. And that you don't get from FEMA. You get that from community and people who actually care. This isn't a commercial, but I'm going to turn it into one. Would you join us on this effort? Join us at mercury1.org. Become part of this amazing team. I don't hate the government or anything else. I just think it's our responsibility. If I want the government to do less, that means we have to do more. We're the first responders, and we're better at it because we actually care. Go to mercury1.org. Find out more.
1: Glenn Beck. We'll be back.
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0: to magically show up in 6 months. But again, with emergency medicine, infectious diseases and like rodent-based diseases are not my specialty, but I like...
1: Right. I'm hanging on to that.
0: But the vaccine,
1: could you tell me, I've got only about 45 seconds. Tell me why do you think it's weird where they're putting them?
0: Well, like, wouldn't you want to quarantine people with the same concern for the disease all in the same place and not all over the country?
1: Like, well, okay.
0: Some in Nebraska.
1: Okay. Good point. All right, Dion, thank you so much for your call. It's been a real joy. I thank you for this, and please keep an eye on it. If you hear any more, call us and correct us at any time we get it wrong, as we don't know our butt from our elbow in this one. But thank you.
0: Well,
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3: You see about Spencer Pratt, the guy who's running for mayor in Los Angeles? He is saying he's had talks with the Department of Justice about all of the corruption that is happening. He said he's talked to somebody and he said these city officials are going down. So we got the goods on them. Now, he said that he talked to somebody at City Hall, insiders at City Hall, and said, you know, they're shredding all of their documents. Don't know if that's true, but that's what he's saying. You guys have to go hurry up because they're shredding the documents. And he said, but he trusts his team to be able to go in and put it together even without the documents. He said the NGOs and the corruption in Los Angeles are absolutely out of control. Believe it. I absolutely believe it. Do you see what the State Department was tweeting out?
4: It was incredible.
3: I mean, the State Department has been bad almost from the beginning of our country. But in the last 100 years, it's been the State Department that has been keeping us in all of these wars. By the way, it wasn't our Department of War's Defense Department or anything else that was responsible for the breakdown and the embarrassing exit in Afghanistan. For the first time, the president, Joe Biden, assigned that to the State Department. They have no idea what they're doing. They get us into wars. They don't know how to get us out. The State Department ran that entire show. It's the State Department that is the real problem. They started tweeting about how we are getting out of the UN review of Global Compact on Migration. This is something we did, Jason. How many years ago did we do a show on the Global Migration Compact for the UN and what they were doing on our own borders and doing all around the world to bring people in?
4: Looks like we don't have Jason.
3: Jason, okay.
4: But we'll dig up that show and we'll post it to the community wall on Torch.
3: So here's what they tweeted. State Department tweeted, UN agencies systematically facilitated mass migration to America and Europe, even as citizens of these nations called for restrictions on migration. Now the Global Compact's latest report urges nations to expand migration pathways and pursue regularization of migrants. UN agencies working with the NGOs they fund established a migration corridor through Central America and to the U.S. border. The American people suffered under an unprecedented wave of mass migration. The UN was on the ground pipelining migrants to our southern border. We know this to be true because we did that special. UN officials next tweet greeted migrants along the route through their deadly Darien Gap. UN-funded NGOs handed out maps to migrants en route to the U.S. after facilitating mass migration into the United States. The UN agencies condemned the deportation of illegal immigrants. True. Next tweet. As Europe endured sustained migratory pressure, UN officials staffed all ends of the Mediterranean migration route from the coast of Libya to the shores of the Aegean and islands of Greece. Then the UN agencies condemned frontline states who refused to open their borders. Next tweet. This all yesterday from our State Department. While the United Kingdom faced unprecedented illegal boat crossings, UN agencies condemned plans for deportations. UN officials lobbied aviation regulators to prevent the deportation of migrants, an appalling violation of the U.S. national sovereignty. Next tweet. The Global Compact on Migration claims to support safe migration for the citizens of Western nations.

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Then, wrap up your night with Charlie Kirk, 8 to 11. 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
1: 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I'm Larry Kudlow, and this is the Larry Kudlow Show, and it is a great pleasure to be with you today. 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You can get us all across the country, around the world, throughout the solar system, including the Milky Way. And please catch us during the week. Fabulous Fox Business Network. Fox Business Network. Name of the show is Kudlow, Monday through Friday, 4 to 5 p.m. Love to have you visit us at 4. If you can't make it, you can text your favorite 9-year-old and she'll show you how to DVR the show. It's not hard. So, plenty to talk about today. And we have this Xi Jinping, Donald Trump summit, which I guess was the big news of the week. Although, lots of good economic news, really good American economic news. And we've got Steve Forbes and Art Laffer at the half hour, two of the best of the best, both dear friends of mine going back, I don't know, it's probably 45 years now, if you can imagine. Stock market was sloppy yesterday, but gosh, it's strong. Dow's just short of 50,000. The S&P 500 breaking records. 7408 S&P 500. Really something. Anyway, it's very interesting to me. I get why Xi Jinping, as the head of Communist China, thinks he's dealing with a peer country, namely the United States of America. I understand that. But I want to make a point with all of the bravado that he creates and false promises and whatnot. Here's my favorite statistic. You want to compare the two economies. On a per capita basis, which is really the, you know, if you're doing cross-country comparisons, you should look at it per capita, i.e. per person. On a per person basis, the U.S. is $90,000 per person, per capita. $90,000, just about. A little more than that, actually. China, which obviously has a bigger population, I don't know what they are now. We're about 350 million, some odd. They're about 1.2 or 3 billion, some odd. On a per capita basis, they're under $14,000, okay? We are above $90,000 per capita. They are slightly less than 14,000. That tells you the difference. They're nowhere near us. Now, they have built up a huge military, and they are a very unbalanced economy that relying on cheap government-subsidized exports, unfair trading practices. They've been cheating for years. We never should have let them into the World Trade Organization back in the Clinton days. Their markets are not open the way ours are. And that, of course, is why President Trump is campaigning hard for reciprocal trade. But my first point is how different the economies are. Theirs is a state-run socialist economy. Now, they had a few years in the 80s, maybe the early 90s, where they had a smidgen of free market reforms. They let the farmers share profits, and they let some IPOs, they let some entrepreneurship into their system. But in the last 20 years, it's been snuffed out. And Xi Jinping himself is probably the most statist, centralized, socialist president they've had going back, I don't know, and certainly into the 90s.

So you get what you pay for. You know, the Chinese Communist Party runs the economy. We've learned throughout history, whether it was the Soviet Union or Cuba, North Korea, none of these places. Free market capitalism works. Socialism, communism never works. There's no incentives. There's no entrepreneurship. There's no genius. There's no brilliance. There's no experimentation. It's all run by the state. And besides the fact that we have a sevenfold lead over China in terms of our economy, just in recent years, China suffered from a huge property real estate collapse. Their manufacturing is down. They're basically, you know, they used to post numbers of 15 or 20% GDP. Now they're posting numbers of 5% or less. That tells you a lot because those are phony numbers. In fact, they started, I think it was this past year, maybe it was last year, when the job numbers came out, they were so poor, they stopped putting out the job numbers. That's one way to solve the problem. Just don't tell anybody. So it's very important. Now, this meeting between the two superpowers, China is a military menace. They're military power. No question about that. Financially, they're very, very weak. Their banking system is weak. They manipulate their currency, and their economy is weak. The biggest thing that Xi wanted to talk about was, of course, Taiwan. He wants Communist China to take over Taiwan, and we do not. And God bless President Trump is keeping that promise. Now, we don't call it exactly independence. We just have a policy of what's been called for, I don't know, 50 years, strategic ambiguity. Strategic ambiguity, however, favors an autonomous, independent Taiwan. And she asked President Trump directly, this is according to Mr. Trump, who spoke to the media afterwards. She asked him if he would keep it independent, and he just said there's one person that knows the answer to that, and that's me, and I'm not talking. And we will be selling them more and more arms. There's no question we will. So we gave up nothing. But the biggest issue for us in this was Iran. I think President and his team probably was hoping for some more help on Iran, but they're not going to get any. I mean, it's easy for China to say they want the Strait of Hormuz to be open, okay, and they said that. And so we agree on that. But that doesn't cost them anything. And right now, our embargo, our blockade is working beautifully. Strangling Iran. And there'll be additional combat. Bombs will be dropping, I think, soon after this summit is over. We wanted perhaps China, to put a little heat on Iran, maybe to surrender. They're not going to, and they really don't have that much clout anymore. I mean, the thing that's so odd about China created Iran. China financed Iran by buying their oil. Roughly 90% of Iran's oil is sold to China, which amounts to about 40% of Chinese oil imports. I think the number's about a million and a half barrels a day, something like that. And then they get big discounts. China's always gotten big 25-30% discounts. So instead of $100 a barrel, they'll get it for, you know, $60-$65 a barrel. But the point I want to make, it's so important. It is China that was the Iranian financier. It was China's oil money that allowed Iran to build nukes, to build missiles.

$1 billion to finance terrorism throughout the Middle East and elsewhere, Hezbollah, Hamas, Houthis. China was the banker. None of that came up in this summit meeting because I think, fortunately, both heads of state, Trump and Xi, kept things on the calm side publicly. But I'm just saying, their statement, China's statement, at the end of the summit, the number one issue was Taiwan. The United States put out its own, and the number one issue was Iran. Now, there were some nicks and knacks. I say that we sent a powerhouse. I mean, we had something like 30 CEOs, major, major American corporate CEOs. Not that much was done on trade, so far as I know, at this stage. China may buy, 200 airplanes from Boeing. I think the original hope was something like 500, but that may be a work in progress. There'll be some improvement in agriculture, soybeans. American farmers will sell them our soybeans. China will import some of our oil and gas. That's a very good thing because it shows how powerful we are. We dominate world energy markets. You know, in the first Trump term, I was on the trade team, the China trade team. Mnuchin, Lighthizer, Navarro, Wilbur Ross, all of us. You know, we spent 2 years negotiating a big trade deal with them. But they didn't keep their end of the promise. I mean, you know, intellectual property theft is still out there. Forced transfer of technology is still out there. Allocations of commodity purchases never met. Allocations of manufacturing purchases never met. China doesn't keep its word. Of course they don't. We know that. But we went through, and it was arduous, and the deal was signed in early 2020. But I learned a lot with all the constant meetings we had, including a couple of dinners where President Xi was at, President Trump. I think probably the best thing is, you know, no fireworks, stability, no ratcheting up of tariffs at this point, kind of status quo. And I think from President Trump's standpoint, just having him on the world stage with Xi in Beijing with the pomp and all the pomp and ceremony is a good thing. It's an image-enhancing good thing. And for Xi, I'm sure for his audience, being with Trump is a good thing. And at the moment, the relationship is being managed calmly. You know, we went through a lot of ups and downs a year ago, but things have quieted down, and we'll see where it leads. We don't know all that's happened yet. I think, however, the other side of the world is going to be much tougher. All right, my sense is we are fixing the U.S. government, military, the President Trump, the Commander-in-Chief, is getting ready for the final push in Iran. There will be combat. There will be bombing. The blockade will continue. We will relaunch Project Freedom that will reopen the Strait of Hormuz. Iran is on its deathbed. No matter what their crazy mullahs, you know, Islamic Revolutionary Guard Corps, these are crazy people. These are gruesome people. This is like Nazism in the 80 or 90 years ago. But they are on their last legs, and we are about to launch the final push. And ironically, and I'll close with this for the moment, I think the final push was planned as Mr. Trump and his team traveled from Washington, D.C. to Beijing, and probably at the drawing board in Beijing, too. So it goes. Presidents never sleep. This one in particular. But I'm getting ready for the final push in Iran. As far as China

0: China goes, well, less than 14,000 per capita GDP. The U.S. more than 90,000. You draw your own conclusions, folks. I'm Kudlow. We'll take a quick break.
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4: Extra. A woman says the Alaska Department of Public Safety put her privacy and safety at risk. The woman, who chooses to remain anonymous, says she received death threats after providing information to officers as a confidential informant that led to an arrest on the reality show Alaska State Troopers. The claim is the episode exposed her identity and involvement. I'm James Flippin, and this is the Worldwide News Network.
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4: You know, a happier note, besides worrying about China and its ambitions, we're produced numbers this week that show a booming American economy. I mean, the word resilient is used a lot. I would substitute the word boom for the word resilient. I mean, a couple numbers. First of all, we had gigantic retail sales, which is now growing at over 9% at an annual rate for the past 3 months. And then yesterday, we had big numbers for manufacturing, industrial production, but manufacturing up 0.6 in April, 4.5% annually for the last 3 months. These are adjusted for inflation. Business equipment, 8% for the last 3 months, annualized rate. These are huge numbers. What you're seeing is both the supply side or the business side of the economy is booming, and the consumer side, the retail side, is also booming. Consumer demand. Now, I know we've had the hike in energy prices. I get that. Gasoline prices have gone from, you know, less than $3 to about $4.50 nationwide. I understand that. I'm not denying it or trying to gloss over it. And it's not a fabulous thing, and it may be hurting some people, okay? I feel your pain in that sense. But it's not killing the economy. It is not killing the economy. And we're not experiencing supply shocks. There are supply shocks, oil supply shocks in other parts of the world, including China and Europe. But the U.S. is not experiencing a supply shock. We have ready and available oil. The really important point, I know the price is up, but by the way, it turns out the tax refunds are coming in at about $175 billion. They were estimated initially at $100 billion, so that may be covering part of it. So eat your heart out, Xi Jinping. We have huge economic growth in the United States. All right, break. And Art Laffer and Steve Forbes coming up.
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6: So I just want to repeat the number that we had early comparing USA economy and China's economy. On a per capita basis, United States is slightly over $90,000 per person. China is slightly under $14,000 per person. China is in a virtual recession, and even despite oil prices, the United States is posting unbelievable numbers. By the way, the Atlanta Federal Reserve GDP now has now got 4% growth in the second quarter after a better than 2% growth in the first quarter. So let us bring in two very distinguished economics professors and dear friends of mine. Art Laffer is the chairman and chief economist of Laffer Associates. He's a Presidential Medal of Freedom recipient. I was in the room when he got it. His latest book is The Trump Economic Miracle and the Plan to Unleash Prosperity Again, co-authored with Steve Moore, who will be with us later in the show, and the great Steve Forbes, chairman and editor-in-chief of Forbes Media. Steve's latest book, Inflation, What It Is, Why It's Bad, and How to Fix It. Gentlemen, thank you for doing this. I appreciate it. Every now and then, it's fun. Steve Forbes, let me begin with you. Knowing your interest in foreign policy, what'd you make of this Trump-Xi so-called summit in Beijing?
7: Well, I think the key thing is didn't happen. The trade deals, that's going to have to come later. But the big thing is this, Larry, is what President Trump does when he gets home. Xi has pushed him, as you know, very hard on Taiwan. The president, I'm sure, tried to be polite. But the key thing he has to do now to make sure there's no ambiguity about where Taiwan stands is to go ahead with that $14 billion arms sale that has been approved. It's still sitting on the president's desk. He should say that we've been doing arms sales to Taiwan for 50 years since normalization of relations. That's part of that pattern. That sale is going ahead. Xi's trying to send it off the road into a ditch. The president should go ahead with that. The other thing the president should do, and they've hinted at it with the Pentagon, is to reassure Asian

0: allies by going ahead with the idea of building some of our naval ships in South Korean and Japanese naval yards, where their shipbuilding techniques, sadly, in many ways, are far ahead of ours. You do that, that reassures the Asian allies, we're not going to take a powder on the region. You go ahead with that arms sales, you have no ambiguity about Trump abandoning Taiwan.
1: I don't think he will. I mean, he's just holding back. I don't think he will at all. In fact, I think, you know, it's interesting, Steve. Art, be right with you in a second.
2: Yeah.
1: Interesting, Steve. A lot of people thought President Trump might bend to Xi on Taiwan, but there's no evidence of that. None.
0: No, and just to make sure Xi doesn't misinterpret, you know, some people like to hear what they want to hear. Going ahead with that arms sale, I think, would just make it very clear nothing's changed.
1: Yes. No, no, I agree 100% on that, 100%. Art Laffer, way back in the last century, you were involved in some of the early China work. Listen, we all go back to back into the last century, so it's okay. You know, their economy, I would argue their economy is deteriorating. And I can use numbers, but numbers probably don't mean anything in China. I mean, when they get a bad number, they just don't post the number anymore. But on a per capita basis, we have a sevenfold larger economy than they do. But they've been in a slump or recession or a property bust for years. So I don't know how they get off thinking, you know, that they're puffed up and they're this great superpower.
2: I totally agree. Xi has changed the structure of Chinese policies dramatically and all for the worse.
1: Yeah.
2: I mean, if you go back to 1970, you know, China was a hermit kingdom there. They've grown something like 66-fold in real GDP per person, while we grew 5 or 6-fold. I mean, they were the miracle supply side. They sound money. They opened up trade. They cut taxes dramatically. And Xi has, in the last 5-6 years, reversed all of those policies. He's become a threat to business, to private enterprise. And I really think that what happened to Japan in 1989 is happening to China right now. Mm. And that in 10 or 15 years, China will not be nearly the power it is today. I think there's been a complete reversal. And it's really sad because, you know, we should be the best trading partners China ever had and vice versa. But I don't think that's in the cards.
1: You know, it's interesting. Listen, I saw it, Art, when I was on the China trade team in Trump's first term, and I saw it. Despite one or two people that were genuine reformers, all the others that Xi sent to various trade meetings, and we had so many of them in Washington and Beijing, you know, one after another, they're a bunch of statist communist thugs. That's all they were.
2: In fact,
1: the communist thugs were sent to make sure that the one or two reformers didn't get away with anything, you know, didn't make any promises they couldn't keep. It looks like the economic story there is getting worse, Art. I mean, they don't fess up exactly the numbers, right? But they used to post 15% GDP plus. Now they're posting 5%, and you know it's a lot lower than that.
2: And it's descending, not ascending. It's, you know, Xi is in a sinking ship, and it's going to take a long time to sink. But it's really very sad to see what he's done, because it was such a miracle there. It was like Chile in South America, just this explosion and then the drop. Now, Chile's come back again, but there's no chance that China does. None. I mean, they're just on the wrong track, and Xi is just pushing his authoritarian rule over the private sector. And it is really tragic, because we could be great, great partners with China, and that's not going to happen, I don't think.
1: You know, I saw somebody, I'm not sure who it was, but one of the market analysts, you know, who covers China and the international stocks. Anyway, the Chinese stock market hasn't moved in over 5 years. It's just flat pancake. And the U.S. stock market has been booming. You know, for a number of reasons, and continues to boom, I might add. In fact, our whole economy looks like it's booming, Arthur. I mean, are you
2: it is. It is.
1: Atlanta GDP now,

0: 4% in the second quarter. Just you saw the production and manufacturing numbers out yesterday and retail sales the day before. I know oil prices are high, although oil's available, gasoline is available. It's not a supply shock, but it's a price adjustment. But whatever, we're booming.
1: Well, we've got the policies, Larry. I mean, the president has put in a phenomenal set of policies across the board, the BBB, the tax cuts, all of that stuff. And now with Kevin Warshin at the Fed, I think the Fed's going to be a lot better. And then looking at this stuff, the trade policies that Trump is doing and negotiating with, I think are all in phenomenal situation for a really expansive U.S. economy for a number of years to come.
0: Yes, I hope so. Steve Forbes, let me just go back to the Xi thing, because each country put out its own statement, so there was no, you know, joint communique, as there sometimes is after these things. But anyway, each country put out its own. The top of the list for China's communique or statement was Taiwan, as we discussed a few moments ago. The top of our list was Iran. Now, here's the thing, Steve, I just want to... China's saying, okay, and it's kind of a freebie. They're saying, yeah, we agree the Strait of Hormuz should be reopened. We agree, and there should not be a toll. Okay, that's pretty easy for them to say, right? But they are the ones who helped create Iran because they buy 90% of Iran's oil exports, and therefore they are the banker and the financier of the Iran attempts at nuclear weapons and missiles and ICBMs and sponsorship of terror in Hezbollah and Hamas and Houthis and all the rest of it. Do you follow? I mean, I got to love China's chutzpah, okay, or chutzpah, whatever the right word is. They're the ones who finance Iran. You could say they created Iran. Now they're saying, oh, yeah, let's open up the Strait of Hormuz. I mean, I just find that incredible.
2: Well, two things on that. One, it underscores why the sooner we get back to doing what we were doing before this ceasefire, which I think was a major mistake, go back, complete those targets, take out that regime. The army will move against the regime if it feels we're not going to pull the rug out from under them. But also, talking about, say, gee, China, it's great you love the international traffic in the Strait of Hormuz, and we believe the same thing for the South China Sea. They've been trying to put in man-made military islands to control the South China Sea. Yeah. And we should make a statement again. Jefferson was right. Freedom of navigation. And maybe we'll put our own man-made island and call it Trump Island in the South China Sea. And make very clear that's going to remain an open waterway, just as the Strait of Hormuz is going to be an open waterway. Period.
0: You know, Steve, I've already changed the Persian Gulf to the Trump Gulf. Now, we have the Gulf of America. I had an admiral on the TV show who said I should stop calling it the Persian Gulf. I should call it the Arabian Gulf, which, by the way, I might be okay with the Arabian Gulf. But I don't know. I rethought about it. So
2: how about the Laffer Kudlow Gulf?
0: No, I...
2: Supply side golf.
0: Supply side golf.
2: Freedom. We believe in freedom. We believe in growth. You know, you and Arthur helped save civilization in the early 80s, late 70s. Got to do it again. So,
0: Steve Forbes, you are part and parcel.
1: Isn't he wonderful? Isn't he wonderful, Larry? He's just terrific.
0: He is part and parcel of that. We both backed you for Arthur and I both backed you for president. 100%. Both times. I still think your platform would work. I mean, actually, it's funny. Trump winds up moving the ball in your direction, not quite on every area, but certainly on taxes and regulations. But you were.

0: We got interest rate issues. We got Federal Reserve. We got Kevin Warsh coming in. You guys are both experts on that. And we got some politics to cover as well. Folks, if you hadn't guessed, we are two of the greatest of the great. I just want to say that. Both of whom have taught me enormously down through the years. Art Laffer, number one. Steve Forbes, number two. In no particular order, I'm Kudlow. Will all three of us be right back?
1: Larry Kudlow. May is Mental Health Month. 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
2: 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Because no one should have to face their struggles alone.
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1: And we're going to continue the conversation with two of my dearest friends and literally smartest people I know, Dr. Arthur Laffer, who is a Presidential Medal of Freedom recipient. God bless, I was in the Oval Office when he got it from President Trump. Arthur's latest book with Steve Morris, Trump Economic Miracle. And Steve Forbes, whom I've known all these years, backed him for president twice. He and I, going way back in the early 90s, helped get a big fat tax cut and a gubernatorial win from Christine Todd Whitman, who it turned out, Steve, really when you scratch that whole story, John Whitman became the devout supply-sider, the late John Whitman, who was a lovely guy. She kind of got cold feet after the first term, but let's not go there. Anyway, Steve
2: said... Well, that was the last time New Jersey did something right on taxes 30 years ago.
1: No, that's right. You and I worked on it. Paul Jugot was shilling for us in the paper. It was great stuff. Anyway, Steve, of course, chairman, editor-in-chief of Forbes Media, and his latest book is Inflation, What It Is, Why It's Bad, How to Fix It. So, fellas, a few moments. Bond yields are rising globally, actually. A lot of it's tied to the energy story. And the CPI is... And you know, we got a CPI. So the 12-month CPI top line, 3.8%. That includes energy. The core CPI, 2.8% over the past year. It's not the worst thing in the world. Kevin Warsh has taken over at the Fed. Steve Forbes, what do you want to see him do? I mean, it's not going to be easy, but what do you think he should focus on?
2: I think he should focus right away after the swearing in that the Federal Reserve does not believe that prosperity causes inflation and that there's going to begin put the forces in place to change the Fed's economic models. The rest of the world won't pay attention, but inside that'll be a hydrogen bomb, a good one. We're going to clean out the debris of the past that has held America back and get some sensible models in. And then things like interest rates, you could say, will start to take care of themselves.
1: You know, that's an important point. If he articulates that in, let's say, early speeches or maybe early his first major speech, whatever, that will have an important effect on economic policies all around the world, and including central bankers. But, you know, you haven't had anybody say that. Now, President Trump says that, all right, and says it very eloquently. But it doesn't seem to spread beyond that. I mean, Warsh can really help Trump and the whole pro-growth supply-side movement.
2: Yes, he could have the same impact, Warsh, that Reagan did in the early 80s with tax cuts, which were imitated by one degree or another with 50 countries around the world. If he starts to say central bank is now going to pay attention to the real economy, is going to not believe prosperity causes inflation, and you do that and start to pay attention to values of currencies, which none of them talk about, you start to do that, that's going to start to have an impact in the next few years on central banking everywhere and on the economics profession.
1: You know, Arthur, there's no reason why central bankers can't, you know, take prominent positions on economic policy. I mean, after World War II, for example, during and after World War II, Mariner Eccles, who was a pal of FDR's, was a devout Keynesian, Art, and he argued that again and again and again. They didn't even want to replace him. So it'll be interesting if Kevin Warsh goes down that road.
3: Yeah, well, Kevin Warsh should be our, you know, modern day Paul Volcker. You know, without Volcker, Reagan would have been not nearly as effective as he was. And I agree with Steve 100% that prosperity does not cause inflation. That's just plain silly. But the other side of the coin is what you need to do is get a spot commodity price index and stabilize it over the long run to bring an inflationless world. I think this 2% stuff per year doesn't make sense. I would like to see the dollar stable in value. And the way Volcker did it was, you know, if there's too much inflation, what you do is you sell bonds in the open market and you shrink the monetary base, you shrink the balance sheet, and that way you can really control inflation for the long run. So it's not only getting rid of discarding the bad,

0: Steve is 100% right on. It's also adopting the good, which is going back to a price rule,
1: yes,
0: monetary policy.
2: And the nice thing, the way Art puts it, spot commodity index, is it can disguise return to a gold standard, but not using the word gold, so people don't get all frizzled up.
1: Well, I was waiting for those two words, price rule. I mean, that's, you know, listen, in the 80s, Wayne Angel pushed the price rule, remember? You got to give him he never got enough credit for it. People thought he was an eccentric. He wasn't. He was a very smart economist and, I might add, commodities trader. Alan Greenspan did until the end, until his last term. I mean, Greenspan would go in front of Congress and talk about the gold price, what it meant, why it shouldn't be soaring. You know, I mean, it's very interesting. It's not that long ago that price rules were in vogue. And you're right, Art. You buy bonds, you're increasing the base. If you sell bonds, you're reducing the base. Should he sell bonds now?
0: Yes. We've got an inflation issue today. Now, if the price of oil comes way down, you may want to mitigate that and not buy sell so many. But, you know, we need to get control of that. Now, it took Volcker probably a year and a half to get control of the Fed when he first came in. It will not be easy for Kevin Warsh to get the cooperation of the rest of the board right away. It just won't be easy for him. But he should start on that process just the way Volcker did him when he was first appointed. Just take your time and get it right. And if he does that, we are in for a long prosperity. There's nothing more important than price stability, as you two have taught me over the years. It's just the key. It's a sine qua non of prosperity, stable, valued currency.
1: Yeah, you know, we don't hit 2% anyway. I mean, Jay Powell's nowhere near 2%. I don't know when was the last time we had 2%. It was probably in the 1990s. Anyway, gentlemen, I'm most grateful. Thank you so much. Art Laffer, the best of the best. Steve Forbes, the best of the best. Doesn't get any better than that, folks, for you and me. Anyway, we will take a break, and we'll keep the economic beat up with John Carney and Joe Livornia. I'm Kudlow. Send for me. I promise
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6: For an incumbent. I'm Pam Cusso, Fox News. Polls are open in Louisiana, where Senate Republican Bill Cassidy is fighting for his political life.
7: Unlike previous Louisiana primaries, which listed candidates of all parties on the same ballot, today's Senate race is being conducted as separate closed party primaries. That's in the Senate race. Adding to the complexity, U.S. House candidate names are still listed on today's ballot, but votes for them will not be counted. That's because Governor Jeff Landry has postponed U.S. House elections in this state until November to allow lawmakers time to redraw the state's congressional districts. This following a Supreme Court ruling striking down racial gerrymandering in a majority black district here in Louisiana.
6: Fox's Jonathan Seri. Cassidy voted to convict President Trump in his second impeachment. The president has called him a disloyal disaster. The Supreme Court is denying Virginia's bid to restore a congressional map that favors Democrats.
8: Last week, the Virginia Attorney General launched a last-ditch effort to the Supreme Court in hopes of reviving the state's

0: work? Now let us handle the cooking. Celebrate with some sizzle, only at P.F. Chang's.
1: It's the Larry Kudlow Show. Free market prosperity starts here. Now, here's Larry Kudlow.
2: So we were talking with Art Laffer and Steve Forbes about Kevin Warsh taking over the Fed and how important that's going to be in terms of supply-side reforms and a price rule for price stability, monetary stability, currency stability. But wait a second, will the Fed ever let Kevin Warsh take over the Fed? I mean, he's been confirmed by the Senate on a party line vote. But there seems to be something going on here. Powell forever. Fed declares Powell temporary chair, even though Warsh has been confirmed. That's a headline from John Carney at Breitbart. So let's talk to John Carney, Breitbart news editor for economics and finance and co-author of the great daily Breitbart Business Digest. John, what is going on here? What's happened? Are they trying to take it away from him?
3: It was an extraordinary Friday news dump, Larry. 5 p.m. on Friday, the Fed lets us know that the Fed board has voted to keep Powell on, at least for a little while. I guess Kevin Warsh has not been sworn in yet by the president because the president was in China. It seems unnecessary. At the very least, there's a vice chair of the Fed. He's still vice chair, Philip Jefferson. He could run the meetings if they had to have an emergency meeting over the weekend. But the Fed decided on its own that it could declare Jerome Powell the chair pro temp until Warsh is confirmed, which is not in keeping with they said this is consistent with past practice, but it's not. When Greenspan was between terms, he got to be chair pro tem. So did Powell between his two terms. But keeping in place a chair who the president has intentionally, not renominated, seems both a power grab on their part and I think an attempt to set precedent for the future so that they can say, no, well, this is the way we do things. We get to choose if there's a gap between the chairman. We get to choose who runs it.
2: Well, I would think the trick here is to get Warsh sworn in immediately.
3: Yes, the president should get Warsh sworn in. I mean, they can do it over the weekend.
2: Monday.
3: They can do it on the... they could have done it on the tarmac, I think, as soon as the president returns. But, yeah, get him sworn in right away. Don't let this go on. He's been confirmed. It's just a ceremony now, and the president, signing the final papers. They should do that immediately.
2: Boy, I'll say, you gotta watch these Fed guys. I mean, it's almost like a cabal, an anti-Trump cabal, led by Jay Powell, and some of these was there a vote taken to make him pro tem, chairman? Yes. Pro tem? The actual board voted on this?
3: The board voted.
2: What was the vote?
3: So two governors voted, one voted against it and one abstained. So Stephen Miron voted against this.
2: Mm-hmm.
3: And Mickey Bowman said she was abstaining. Their objection in particular was that the way the Fed did this, Powell would, if for some reason Warsh was not confirmed for a week or a month, if there was then Powell would just stay on forever. Bowman Myron asked there to be a time limit.
2: Mm-hmm.
3: So that the Fed would revisit it a week from now, that this shouldn't be an open-ended temporary chairmanship. And they also put in there, they created a little dissent statement in which they said, maybe if it doesn't happen in a week, we should consult the president. After all, the chairman is supposed to be somebody appointed by the president, confirmed by the Senate. In the past, when they've appointed chairman pro tem, it has been with either the very explicit

0: endorsement of the president or an implicit endorsement where the president was happy with the chairman. So under when Volcker was leaving and he decided he was leaving, Reagan appointed Greenspan. Volcker served for a couple days after his chairmanship ended, but it was very clear that Reagan had endorsed that. This is quite different. This is them doing it, I think, to spite Trump. And frankly, I wonder if they're almost tempting Trump to try to use this as a way to remove Powell, because it strikes me as illegal. I don't think it's authorized by the law for them to appoint their own, you know, the outgoing guy on their own, no consultation with the president. It's not in the statute, and it's not really in the precedent.
1: How did Chris Waller vote on this?
0: As far as I can tell, he voted for it. I didn't see a roll call, but the only note of people not voting for it were these two. Look, I can forgive some of the people who might have voted for it, in that, you know, they're probably trying to tone down the, you know, the Fed has become very divided. We had three dissents on a hawkish side at the last Fed meeting and one on the dovish side. So, you know, four dissents, they're probably looking for some, you know, to reform a consensus, but this was not a good way to do it.
1: You know, there's going to be hand-to-hand combat. Have we ever seen, we'd have, like, you know, a boxing ring. We could set it up, put it on YouTube, let everybody watch. By the way, the Federal Reserve Board, as it's presently constituted, with Chairman Pro Tem Jay Powell, they don't really acknowledge that Trump is president, do they? It's like, who's he? He's the commander-in-chief. He appoints us. Nah, they don't really deal with that. I mean, it's just little fun and games, right? So Kevin Warsh will be the Fed chair as soon as they can swear him in. I'm sure President Trump will get it done immediately. But it's just, you know, it's just a little wax that they take at Trump. It's just really so. It's like a rump board. That's what it is.
0: It really defies this idea that they are not involved in politics.
1: Yes.
0: Right? They say, no, we're independent. We're above politics. But then they do petty things like this that send a message that they have decided that they don't want to be above politics anymore. They want to be right in the mix.
1: What a strange, strange story. All right. John Carney, thanks for that update, which was something. Maybe, you know, hand-to-hand combat at the Fed. Anyway, John Carney's co-author, Breitbart Business Digest. You should read it every day. Thanks, John. Appreciate it very much. Folks, we'll take a quick break. Other side of the break is Joe Lavorgna, former counselor to the Treasury Secretary and dear friend, and he's back on Wall Street, and he'll be here to talk about the economy. I'm Kudlow. Please stick around.
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5: 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Following the collapse of Spirit Airlines, JetBlue is expanding their footprint in Florida. At Fort Lauderdale Hollywood International Airport, the flight schedule for JetBlue is increasing, and the expansion includes nonstop service destinations from Fort Lauderdale, including Baltimore, Charlotte, Columbus, Indianapolis, Nashville, Detroit, Houston, and Chicago. I'm James Flippin, and this is the Worldwide News Network.

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3: So my pal, Joe Lavorgna, he's back on Wall Street. But he did serve nearly 2 years as counselor to Treasury Secretary Scott Bessent. And he was our chief economist at the White House National Economic Council in the first term when I was directing. And he's back, tanned, rested, and ready, Joe. First question is, what's going to happen to interest rates? The headline in the Journal this morning, global rates are going up.
4: Yes, global rates are going up. It's not just in the U.S. Rates in Japan, which Larry have led a lot of this move higher in global yields. Their rates went up more this past week than in the U.S. And then, of course, the U.K., which has got significant political issues, their rates have gone up. So, yeah, it's a higher rate story in the short term. And there is concern, as you know, Larry, about inflation. Both CPI, consumer prices, and the producer prices were much higher than expected. So it seems to be a confluence of factor, inflation, and then tighter money in Japan and elsewhere, and a real fear that rates could push higher.
3: So what happens if the Strait of Hormuz is open? Right, it's not at the moment. I get that. Prices hovering, you know, WTI above and below $100, Brent a little higher. But what, how, you know, do rates come down? The inflation rate will come down. Gasoline prices will come down. It may not come down as fast as we might hope, but the likelihood is this is a short term. Or do you think the inflation is a longer term problem?
4: That's an excellent question, which I wrestle with, Larry. As you know, before the crisis in the Middle East, like you, I was a big believer in the disinflationary boom, and that's still going on in the backdrop given the significant capital expenditures and the rising productivity, which over time should lead to much faster wages. It's what we saw during the first Trump term and, of course, during the late 90s under Bill Clinton. I do expect inflation to move lower, but I'm not sure, Larry, if it's going to happen in the short term. And as you said, it depends much on what happens in the Middle East and those supply chains, both for energy and, of course, other important commodities. That's going to be the driving factor, Larry. And, of course, Kevin Warsh, who believes, I think, will be a great Fed chair, who believes in this disinflation story, is going to probably have to push back against some of his colleagues who will be voting this year, who actually would probably want to raise rates at some point, given the fact they were displeased there was an easing bias this month or last month from the Fed.
3: Why would you raise, if you know it's temporary, why would you raise rates? Just create a lot of confusion.
4: It would. I guess, yeah, well, the story would be, Larry, that the benefits of the capital deepening AI tech boom in the short term is actually adding to demand and absorbing existing supply. It's pushing up energy costs, that it's only longer term over the next several years this will play out. At least this would be the argument. And in the short term, with inflation having, you know, been above target for so long, in part because the Fed accommodated a massive unnecessary fiscal stimulus we got in 21, inflation expectations edge higher, and then the Fed gets worried, so that's why they want to try to arrest this potential spiral. That would be the reason why they would hike or talk about hiking.
3: Well, look, so numbers came out, I guess, last week or 10 days ago. Non-farm productivity, four-quarter change, 2.9%. It's a really strong number. And therefore, unit labor costs, right, wages less, compensation less productivity, are only 1.2%. And to some extent, that's like the base inflation rate in the economy, isn't it? Or certainly the basic wage inflation rate. And
4: yes, that's
3: not impacted. I mean, what you get there is you get the productivity.

0: pretty kicker. But you don't really, it's not really impacted by the energy story, which has not crept into wages yet. So I just, you know, I just think it would be a big mistake for the Fed to start fine-tuning like that. I mean, I really think that'd be a mistake.
1: Yeah, no, I mean, and you raise an excellent point. You know, labor cost story is still very contained, and the Fed looks at that. The issue would be, I guess, Larry, if they started to see nominal wages accelerate, do the, you know, the Phillips curvers on the board want to then push too tight. And that's where Kevin is going to, I think, be able to make a persuasive case, or at least try to get the committee not to be aggressive, perhaps in the short term. Unfortunately, the case for rate cuts right now just isn't there. Mm. And I think that was the case a few months ago. It's not there at the moment. But yes, I think probably tightening in the very near term is premature. And that's also a reason why, Larry, I should add why the market sold off this week. The futures market added about a little more than one full rate hike as the Fed's next move. But the market's not really expecting that to happen until June of 27.
0: Hmm. Well, I think the Fed should do nothing, Joe. Just do nothing. You know, I was talking earlier with Art Laffer and Steve Forbes, and you know, Kevin's got to settle in. Kevin Warsh, he's got to be sworn in. By the way, they're putting in Jay Powell in the meantime, which is a crazy. Yeah, we were just talking about that with John Carney. But putting that aside, he's got to get sworn in. He's got to sort of get a lay of the land. He's got to get his own team together. He's got to give a few early speeches, I suppose. I mean, I think he needs to have a longer range view of price stability and economic growth.
1: Absolutely. And to his credit, Larry, he's talked about, you know, downplaying the concept of forward guidance and talking all the time about the forecast, which I think it's important the Fed to be transparent and to be open where it can, but also know where it can fall short. And Kevin, I think, understands that. And you're right. If he has a longer-term approach, and I'm sure you'll see him and tell him, and if I see him, I'll do it as well. But I think he'll handle it okay. The issue is going to be, Larry, as you said earlier, is when is the straight open? When do we get back to normal? Yeah. And is that downslope in futures oil prices, is it accurate? If it is, you're right, then things will be temporary. The economy will accelerate late in the year, and 27 will be that boom maybe that we thought would happen in 26, but perhaps has got pushed out just a little bit into 27.
0: Well, I'll tell you what, though. You got basic GDP in the first quarter was 2.5%, you know, C plus I. And the Atlanta Fed's posting 4% for the second quarter. You know, now that moves around when the data comes in. But I'm just, you've got a very strong economy, Joe LaVoyne.
1: You can. Yeah, absolutely. I think that the Atlanta Fed, I think the second quarter 4% number seems a bit too high to me because more inflation's running. Maybe you push more back into the first quarter. Fourth quarter last year, I think, will be revised up. But yes, you're right. I mean, the economy still is performing extraordinarily well. And Larry, that does speak to deregulation, low tax rates, supply side policies, and a general certain optimism that the U.S. is the most dynamic economy in the world, its labor market's the most flexible. Yeah, so look, I would love to have growth surprise to the upside. It'd be a wonderful thing.
0: Listen, you know, on the oil thing, we're not experiencing a supply shock. We have plenty of oil and gasoline in this country. Other places have a supply problem. We don't. We're getting a price adjustment. Okay, that's not nothing. $4.50 gasoline, I understand that can hurt some families, but it's not like in the 70s we had a supply shock because of bad economic policies and bad energy policies in general and wage and price controls and all that. We don't have that now. So it's more expensive to drive a car, I get that, and a truck and so forth. But at least oil's there, gasoline's there, diesel's there. Very strange enchanted boy. Guess we lost him. I didn't know. Anyway, Joe LaVoyne, I guess I lost you in the ether zone. Thank you for coming on. Congratulations on your government service. We're going to talk to Brett Baer, Fox News Brett Baer, about his new book. Please stick around, folks. The Case for America. Love that.

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8: So, Brett Baer, Fox News host, a special report with Brett Baer, his chief political anchor of Fox News. Six New York Times bestsellers, pretty impressive. His latest, The Case for America, An Argument on Behalf of Our Nation, A Thoughtful Defense of Our History, Values, and National Character in Divisive Times. Well, you're the best newsman in all of news, and it's so lovely to see somebody defending America, besides me. But Brett Baer, welcome back. So I could talk to you about some politics, but I want to talk to you about the book. This is a gem of a book. And people should go out and get it. When you came on the TV show, we talked about freedom. I want to talk about freedom in a minute, but I want to talk about unity. Unity, which seems so hard. You're arguing in the book that America does, in fact, choose unity. Can you tell us a wee bit about that?
9: Well, first of all, I would just want to say thanks to the people that bought the book already. It turned out to be a number one New York Times bestseller this week, and that's a real honor for me, and a book about history, you know. And, unity is in our name, in United, and it goes back to the beginning and the Declaration of Independence. I think that dissent is baked in the cake. You know, it's we honor dissent. We

0: really look to it to define who we are. But bringing the country together is the challenge. It takes leadership. And in the book, I have specific examples of leaders, not only the six presidents I wrote about, but also, you know, current voices talking about reaching across the aisle and trying to get things done. You would think in today's day and age, we're so partisan, so divided, but we've been really dark places in our history before. And the unique American character is that the pendulum swings and we figure out how to go forward and get over some of the big divisions.
1: You know, Brett, they're all important points, but it's the most divided I think I've seen it, maybe since the Vietnam War, maybe.
0: Yeah.
1: Because
0: that's true. It's just like, look at social media.
1: Yeah. Yeah. I mean, look at, it's just like everything to do with Trump automatically spawns, you know, the Trump derangement syndrome. And it's almost, we'll get through this. We are getting through it. But it just seems awfully divided right now, awfully divided. How about?
0: It does. And I will say there is some, you know, glimmer of hope up on Capitol Hill. And you and I have talked about this before. I had this thing, Common Ground, on the show. And I have a podcast called Common Ground where I bring Democrats and Republicans together to talk about what they're working on. There are more and more of those instances. There are more characters that are stepping up for specific things that they want to talk about. But, you know, it takes leadership. It takes leadership not only on the opposition side. It takes leadership from the president, obviously, and the way he talks about things. He's a unique character. We're probably, as you know better than anybody, we're probably never going to see a politician like Donald J. Trump ever again. And for all his successes, you know, people focus his supporters on the stuff he's doing, and the opposition and the people who have TDS focus on what he says and what he tweets or puts on True Social and how he talks about things as a New York real estate developer. So I agree with you. There is a huge divide. But you look back, Vietnam, you look at the race riots, you look at, go back to the after the Civil War, where were it not for President Ulysses S. Grant, we would be falling back into a second Civil War at that time.
1: My favorite.
0: We almost didn't get off the starting line if George Washington is not in the Constitutional Convention. And I kind of go into that and some of the specific stories in this book. And I think that's why it's taken off. It gives people a little ammo as you get to the America 250 to say, hey, you know what? We have a pretty good place here. We got to fight for it.
1: Music to my ears. You said Ulysses S. Grant because you know how much I love him.
0: I know. I know you do.
1: I'm just saying. My softest spot for this book, my favorite spot for this book is the freedom and the Declaration of Independence. I mean, I just think that's it's the most important sentence in history, but it still characterizes this country.
0: It really does. And it's, really the most important thing that we have. If you go to any country, and I literally just landed few hours ago from China after being there this week for the summit. I'm really happy to be home, Larry. I think that, you know, you go around the world and then you come back home and you realize the freedoms that we have. You know, you could pick up and move from where you are and go to another city in the middle of the country, pick up, do something totally different and start a new life. That doesn't happen everywhere. The freedom to express ourselves. We can dissent. We can be, look at all the stuff that we see online that people are, you know, very adamant and loud, and they can be that way. It doesn't happen everywhere. So I think the freedom part is really, really important. And as we get to this celebration of 250, I think that's the line. That's the... That opening line is the line that we should be focused on.
1: I thought so. That's, you know, when you were on the TV show a few weeks back, I felt then, and I've gone back and read the book, and I just think that's the most wonderful part. And, you know,

0: You're on number one in the New York Times again, which is phenomenal, I might add. Congratulations. Phenomenal. But I think part of it, Brett, I'm just guessing here, people want to hear A Case for America. How about that? They want to hear it, and you're giving it to them.
1: I think there's a hunger out there. I really do. And I travel the country, and I give speeches, and there is this hunger, like, we can be better, you know, let's figure out how to lift the country up instead of talk it down. There's a lot of talking it down, you know, and you go on social media, some of that stuff that's generated is from other countries that's put into our bloodstream, and it gets to our young people. I think, look, you read this book, at the end of it, you feel good. It's not like I'm sanitizing America. I'm not sugarcoating it. I'm not looking through rose-colored glasses. We have big problems. But we just got to remember who we are, number one, and all the good things we've got. When the King of England, when King Charles comes in, gives this speech in Congress, Democrats and Republicans standing up, giving him standing ovations, and his basic message is, congratulations on 250 of declaration from us. Remember that you are uniquely American, optimistic, forward-leaning, and looking to the future. I mean, that's pretty amazing. The King of England telling us to be more American. And he's right.
0: Yes, very good. Brett Baer, you're an optimist.
1: I am.
0: You are. I think it comes through in your writings, and I think it comes through in this book, and I think it's fabulous that you're an optimist. Honestly, I want to congratulate. I know you're busy. I know you're probably exhausted from the long trip to China coming back. We appreciate your time. We'll sell some more books for you. The Case for America, folks, an argument on behalf of our nation, a thoughtful defense of our history, values, and national character and in divisive times, by the great Brett Baer, Fox News top newsman. Thank you, Brett. Appreciate it.
1: Thank you, Larry.
0: Take care. See you. Okay. All right, folks, we'll take a break. Another side, we're going to have Ambassador Robert O'Brien, National Security, talk a little more about China, which does not have any of the freedoms that Brett Baer is talking about. I'm Kudlow. We'll be right back.
2: Larry Kudlow. This is the Worldwide News Network.
3: Extra. This summer, we're getting director Christopher Nolan's first film since 2023's Oppenheimer. And the trailer for The Odyssey is now out.
4: This is a household waiting for master. I want you to choose me.
5: Is coming back.
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3: The film, based on the ancient Greek epic poem attributed to Homer, is due out July 17th. It features a star-studded cast, including Matt Damon as Odysseus, along with Anne Hathaway, Tom Holland, Robert Pattinson, Zendaya, and Charlize Theron. Nolan's most recent offering, Oppenheimer, drew 13 Academy Award nominations and grossed more than $950 million. I'm James Flippin, and this is the Worldwide News Network.
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3: So let's want to talk some more about the summit, the Beijing summit, but I'm also interested in the next steps in Iran. I have a feeling that we're going to resume combat for a variety of reasons, including reopening the Strait of Hormuz. Anyway, let's bring in our great friend, Ambassador Robert O'Brien, former National Security Advisor and now Chairman of American Global Strategies. Robert, thank you, as always, for helping out. A quick thought. We've been talking a little bit about Beijing, but you have a quick thought on the Beijing story. It's like she wanted to talk about Taiwan, and President Trump wanted to talk about Iran. So it's kind of a standoff, and no big fireworks, I can tell.
4: No, I think the Beijing visit was brilliant. It reminded me of the Brezhnev-Nixon summits in days of yore. People thought that the president was going to go surrender to the Chinese. He was going to give them all kinds of goodies and let the Communist Party off the hook. He did none of that. He was very friendly, which we should be with a major adversary, and is very, very, very kind and complimentary of Xi, but he gave them nothing. All the tariffs remain in place. All the sanctions remain in place. He brought up Jimmy Lai and asked Xi to let Jimmy Lai come home. Xi's keeping Lai for now, which is unfortunate. But the president was very cordial. He won the world with when you're dealing with world leaders, but he gave up nothing. And it was I think from that standpoint, it was a very good couple of days for America.
3: Robert, do you think President Trump will follow through and complete the military sales to Taiwan?
4: Yes.
3: Yeah.
4: And the big reason for that is there are a number of independent reasons, but one is the president wants to promote the U.S. military industrial base. The way to do that is to sell our weapons overseas. And Taiwan is a big buyer. So that reduces our trade deficit with the Taiwanese. It creates American jobs here at home with the men and women who are working at our defense factories. And so, of course, they'll sell those weapons to the Taiwanese. And moreover, it has the advantage of deterring Xi Jinping from invading Taiwan.
3: Absolutely. That's a good point, by the way. Boosting our, it's consistent with his whole America first and reciprocity. You're right. And boosting our military industrial base and trade. I mean, we'll sell Taiwan military stuff, arms, and we'll sell China some oil if they want it.
4: Yep.
3: Why not? I don't know.
4: Those are American strengths. Why would we take our industries that are strong off the market because the Chinese want us to? If our allies want to buy Patriot missiles and F-35 aircraft from us, and that's what we make well, and that's how we reduce our trade deficit worldwide with our trading partners, why would we not sell that to them?
3: I love that. That's great point. Come to Iran. Is the bombing going to restart more combat and restart this Project Freedom, which only lasted about a day or two, for opening the Strait of Hormuz? I had the sense, Robert O'Brien, that, even going to Beijing, the president meeting with national security advisors and military advisors,

0: is there's a lot we don't know yet about plans. And he said something when he was in his Truth Social. He mentioned about continuing the bombing of Iran. I mean, how do you see that?
1: Look, I would expect so, Larry. The president has been very, you and I have talked about this the past couple of weeks. The president has been very generous and very patient with the Iranians. And I hope that that patience has run out. President Trump calls it tapping him along. They've been tapping him along with these negotiations. According to the president, they agree to something one day and go back on it the next, which is right out of the Iranian playbook to extend and pretend on these negotiations. They want to buy time for regime survival and to rebuild their military. And they want to sell oil in the meantime and make money for the regime. We need to put a stop to this. We have a once-in-a-generation chance to stop this horrible regime. It's like a Gestapo fascist regime, killing their own people, killing Israelis, killing Americans, getting away with it for 57 years. That has to end. And we destroyed and degraded their military. It's now time to do that to their economy and make it very difficult for this regime ever to rebuild. The missiles, the drones, the nuclear program that put the whole world at that risk.
0: You know, in the Truth Social, I just pulled it up a couple days ago. He was writing about all-time high stock markets, military victory, thriving relationship in Venezuela. Then he writes, Robert, the military decimation of Iran. And then in parens, he puts, to be continued, exclamation point, close parens. Seems like he clearly wanted to make a point right there.
1: No, 100%. Again, he's given the Iranians, he's been giving the Iranians chances since the negotiations in Geneva before the military operations began, when he sent Kushner and Witkoff to Geneva to negotiate with these guys. He's told them that there are three things, Larry. End your nuclear program, end your missile program, and stop funding Hezbollah and Hamas and the Houthis. And we can have peace, and you can stay in power, and you can sell your oil. But the Iranians are refusing to do any of those three things, and instead they're trying to delay things, hoping that they get a Kamala Harris or a AOC or a Pritzker or some Gavin Newsom, a malleable Democrat that they can in power in 28, so that they can go back to their old ways. That's not going to happen. President Trump has another 2.5 years in office. He's not going to get delayed and extended and stonewalled the way the Iranians are used to. And my personal belief is the sooner we end this, the better. And I think we can end it very soon, because they've got no air defenses. We've got total air supremacy, Larry. Mm-hmm. And so now is the time to just bomb these guys back into the Stone Age if they won't negotiate in good faith.
0: Which they never will. They never will. No. They're just crazy people. I mean,
1: the president said that they're lunatics, and they're motivated by religious fervor, and they want to, they believe we're the great Satan, and they believe Israel's the little Satan, and they want to destroy us with every bone in their body. And that's not the Iranian people. The Iranian people are good people. We have tons of Iranians here who are great Americans. They want freedom for their country. But the 100,000 members of the Revolutionary Guard are motivated by this religious fervor and this lunatic ideology. They have to be stopped. And it's time for Israel and America to put an end to this story and stop it now.
0: Robert, one thing wasn't clear. The president didn't speak to it directly, but Iran was saying they sent their foreign minister over to Beijing just before this Trump summit, but they want to allow Iranian Chinese tankers to get through the Strait of Hormuz with Iranian oil. Now, that's a violation of all the sanctions, and my hope is we don't permit that. And it never seemed to come up directly, But, you know, Iran, I mean, after all, China's been the banker and financier of Iran for many, many years.

0: $1 billion by buying 90% of their oil exports. And that's given them the money to do all the mischief they've done on nuclear weapons and missiles and terrorism and so forth. I'm hoping we keep those sanctions in place. In fact, the whole blockade should be kept in place.
1: 100%. It's put in place, and the bombing would expand the blockade.
0: Mm-hmm.
1: And it would further degrade their ability to start building nukes again and missiles and supporting their terrorist friends abroad. And look, it's no surprise. The Chinese need the oil. I think it's one reason the president's been so reticent to destroy the production facilities in Iran, because the Chinese will buy it from any Iranian regime. They'll buy it from the mullahs. They'll buy it from the crown prince if Pahlavi goes back, the Shah's son. They'll buy the oil from anyone. But right now they're getting the oil at a huge discount because they're busting sanctions. And so why American consumers and European consumers pay market price for oil, Chinese consumers are paying 20% less because they're buying black market sanctioned oil. That's kind of like blood diamonds. It's no surprise the Iranians want to go back to selling the Chinese oil, but not letting any other oil get to the strait to go to anyone else. Don't let Saudi oil, don't let Qatari oil, don't let Kuwaiti oil get through, just let Iranian oil get through. I can agree to that.
0: All right. 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He's now the chairman of American Global Strategies. 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Lots cooking on that Iranian front. It may happen very soon. Folks, I'm Kudlow. We're going to take a break and do some stock market work on the other side. Please stick around.
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5: Getting involved in statewide politics, I'm Roger Stern, Fox News. President Trump inserting himself in today's Senate primary in Louisiana, where Republican Senator Bill Cassidy is running for re-election. Fox's Jonathan Seri with details.
6: He was one of just seven Republicans to vote in favor of convicting the president during his 2021 impeachment trial. Senator Cassidy faces Republican primary challenges from Louisiana State Treasurer John Fleming and Congresswoman Julia Letlow. Now, for President Trump, this race is personal. He is attacking the incumbent. He says Senator Bill Cassidy of Louisiana is a disloyal disaster. Bill Cassidy is a sleazebag, a terrible guy who is bad for Louisiana.
5: And the Supreme Court's dealt a legal blow to Democrats in Virginia.
7: Last week, the Virginia Attorney General launched a last-ditch effort to the Supreme Court in hopes of reviving the state's plan to redraw its congressional districts to gain additional Democratic seats. Asking the justices to block a May 8th ruling by the state Virginia Supreme Court that invalidated an amendment to the Virginia Constitution that allowed the state's legislature to enact a law, a new congressional map, before the midterms. But the AG's emergency appeal found no traction at the nation's highest court, which many legal experts considered a long shot because the Virginia Supreme Court's ruling rested on its interpretation of the state's constitution.
5: Fox's Jan Lee Painter. For now, Virginia is using the current congressional map. And six passengers from a cruise ship have arrived in Australia for a 3-week quarantine. America

0: It's the Larry Kudlow Show. Free market prosperity starts here. Now, here's Larry Kudlow.
1: Well, yesterday wasn't a fabulous stock market day, but the market has been roaring. And we're still running not quite 50,000 on the Dow, but the S&P 500, 7408. And that sort of sets the tone. That's the basic index, still record-breaking. A little bit of interest rate jitters. We'll talk about that. We have a new Fed chairman coming in. We'll talk about that. Let's see. The 10-year note is up to 460, up 24 basis points. That's a pretty big increase. Yesterday, up 11. Anyway, let's see what our experts are saying. Jack Baruzin, chairman of SmartX Data. Jim Urio, CEO of JI Financial Strategies. Two shrinking violets. I'm sure there's no opinions here. So, Jim Urio, let's start with you.
2: Okay. Let's
1: go to bonds. Everybody's talking about bonds. Front page of the Wall Street Journal. Global sell-off in bonds. Now the... Some people in the media are talking about the Fed's going to tighten, raise interest rates, which I think would be nutty. But anyway, what's happening here? Why is this going on all of a sudden?
2: I love when we start on something we agree with. The Fed tightening would be idiotic. The Fed tightening for a supply shock caused inflation will do absolutely nothing. It would be a silly thing to do. Now, the movement we've seen in long-run bonds, I think there's some troubling aspect to it. And I know it was a global sell-off, but it was led by us. And our 10-year yields going to 4.6, I think, is indicative of the market saying, because there's no way they're worried about inflation. 10-year break-evens are still 2.5%. They're not worried about inflation in 10 years. That's not why they're selling bonds. I think they're selling bonds because they realize we had a lot of bonds to sell before this conflict even began. And that's now another, you know, I just had that note. How much it's costing per day? $1.8 billion per day for the war. So I think the market is saying if they're going to have to sell a bunch of bonds, we don't want to buy them. And I think that's a big deal. Now, we'll say how that, and yesterday you said the stock market traded poorly because of the bond market, and I agree with you 100%. But I think there's a lot of things. 3 weeks ago when we were on the show, I was bullish. Now I think there's a 4% to 6% correction, and that's just based on math. When the NASDAQ gets so far ahead of its 50-day exponential moving average, meaning sentiment is way high, it usually portends a correction to come. But again, overall, I'm pretty positive on the economy still, particularly if we can get rid of this Iran thing sooner the better.
1: Yeah, I mean, you got good profits, good productivity,
2: Labor market didn't fall apart like everyone was saying it was going to 6 weeks ago.
1: Yep.
2: I think there's a lot of real good, but again,
1: good jobs.
2: The caveat is oil.
1: Well, what's a little gasoline between friends?
2: For you and me, nothing. For 60% who don't own assets, they might be second wind a little bit, which I don't like.
1: Well, I do feel their pain, Jack Baruzin. I mean, I understand that. By the way, I do want to make a minor correction to what Jim Urio just said. This is not a supply shock for the U.S. We have plenty of oil, natural gas, gasoline. It's a supply shock for other countries, Europe, for example, Asia, China. It's not like the 70s. I mean, but you've got a big price adjustment because we do pay the world price. But, I wouldn't care. I mean, we all grew up with the long gas lines in 79 and 80. We remember that. That was a supply shock. You couldn't get any gasoline because we had terrible regulatory policies and energy policies and just about every other policy before Reagan got in. But that's why I understand the bond thing, Jack. I don't know. You think it's going to go that far?

0: You think, I mean, the 30 years at 512, so that's very exciting. People are hyperventilating about that. But I don't know. I could get in the mood to buy bonds if I ever did such a thing.
1: Well, I think we got to take a step back here. You know, this market, when Jim and I were on about a month ago, the market had just made a low down around the 6350 level in the S&P. We've rallied 17% since then, all right? And what happened to crude? It spiked over $100 in WTI. What does that tell us? It tells us that the stock market could not care less about what is happening in the crude market right now. I mean, that's important to keep in mind. And the fact that we broke yesterday 92 points is just indicative of the levels that we're at. Look, you know, we're all old enough to remember the crash in 87. That was a 92-point break back in 1987, and that was the crash. And today, it's nothing more than a 1.24% sell-off. So I think we have to really take that all in stride, especially in the wake of the velocity of the move that we just experienced. Now, you hit on something, Larry, and that is earnings. Look, this market is still making money. Mm. This AI story is not something that's a fad. This is something that is generational. We're seeing it. Look, the CME the other day came out and announced these compute futures. Why? Because there are trillions that need managing risk. And we talk about this almost every time I'm on the show. That's what's driving this market. The bonds, and this is something that is more like Jim's area of expertise. I was more of an equity guy and Jim was a bond guy. But I've always seen the bond market and the stock market linked, especially when we start to see asset allocations. When we start to see money come into stocks at this velocity, it's usually coming from someplace. Well, where's it coming from? It's coming from the bond market in many cases. You see that almost tick-for-tick sell-off you did over the course of the last 6 weeks where we saw stocks going up and bonds going down. That's indicative of a large strategic asset allocation. And let's see, it could be the beginning of something huge. It also tells me one other thing, Larry. All right, it tells me that if we did not have this Iran story, this market would be significantly higher. And I'm talking maybe about 10 to 20% higher than where it is right now.
0: That
1: tells you where we could go. Yeah.
0: It's coming. Have patience. It's coming. Trump's back in Washington, D.C., and he has some unfinished business to deal with. Okay? And it's going to have something to do with the Strait of Hormuz, without any question. I don't know.
1: Well, you know, a little bit of disruption in the short term is worth saving the devastation in the long term. I think we've all agreed on that. And there's other things happening which are very, very strange. You know, the UAE leaving OPEC, you know, these pipelines that are basically making the Strait of Hormuz, you know, a moot point. I mean, these are things that are happening as we're speaking. So, you know, the bullets are coming out of the gun.
0: By the way.
1: First of all, we've destroyed the gun, and now whatever bullets are left, we're destroying.
0: By the way, just as a fun aside, UAE leaving OPEC, as it turns out, we've learned that the Saudis and the Kuwaitis and the Qataris and the Emirates have all been bombing Iran. How cool is that? I mean, really, those, you know, I mean, really, how cool is that? Strike back. Yeah. I mean, we didn't know this. We were sort of, you know, Iran was bombing them, which was stupid. So Iran bombed them, so they turned off all their banking, all the Iranian, you know, IRGC bank accounts to Scott Bessent at the Treasury, who promptly seized them. But now it turns out those boys have been fighting back. I like that a lot. I just really love that. Just as an aside, you made me think of that.
2: Can I add something to what you guys are saying about the oil thing, too? It's because I fully believe that in a year's time, oil is going to be about $50 a barrel. And what I base that on is UE leaving. You know, UE's capacity, total capacity, is 4 million barrels a day, and they've only been allowed to produce 2.5.
0: Yeah.
2: As soon as they increase, which is why they're leaving, other people are going to increase as well. But the problem is we all have to admit that if this lingers another 3 or 4 months, it could reflect in the midterms, and then all of a sudden the agenda that is working and would work over time might have a hurdle. Is that a bad thing to say? Does that make Larry mad or no?
0: No. I mean, we'll say 3 or 4 months ahead is an eternity. Three weeks.
2: Amen.
0: 3 weeks.
2: Yeah.
0: Where is the, Jim Uriel, where is the 6-month futures contract for WTI and the 12-month? Where was it? It was about
2: They've gone up. It's flattened. I'll get it for you. Let's check another question. I don't have it in front of me. I hate when you do this to me.
0: I think it's 85 and

0: 77, but it might be higher.
1: Yeah, it's gone up. There's backwardation in that market, Jimmy. You know what I mean? They're definitely looking at it.
0: But your point, the other point you made, though, is very interesting. I had seen reports the UAE could produce as much as 5 million barrels a day, and the others are going to fight back, the Saudis and the Kuwaitis and so forth, right, because they don't want to lose market share.
2: Yeah.
0: So you're right, the price decline could be even faster. That's a very good. Listen, well,
1: Don't forget Venezuela too, guys. Remember, Venezuela is going to come back online, and that is really going to alter the oil markets globally. I mean, you could see it coming.
0: When's the since we're deep into the weeds on energy? When does the Guyana stuff kick in, or is it already kicking in?
2: Ask Jack that one. You stumped me twice with the Guyana story. I'm looking at
0: because
2: Iran.
0: Well, Chevron paid a fortune to John Hess to buy the rights to Guyana.
2: Right, and this is all a very big deal. You've hit it on the head. There's a lot of things falling into place in this oil story that's going to make it. It's going to flip from being inflationary, which again, longer term, it can't be inflationary because it's taking money out of people's pockets. But it's going to go to disinflationary and then join the AI story and the immigration story as being somewhat disinflationary, and rates are going to be significantly lower in a year.
0: And then the other point is, just as another modest correction, we may be having 4% economic growth in the second quarter, according to the Atlanta Fed GDP now. But whatever, we're going to be running 3-4% growth, which is actually going to reduce the budget deficit, and that's going to reduce the amount of bonds sold in the marketplace.
2: The market doesn't agree with that right now. They're telling you they're a little bit concerned. You give me that point, right?
0: The market, yes. Well, who listens to the market? I mean, wait a second.
2: Me and Jack.
0: We're free. We're free market people here, so we do listen.
1: But the bond market's concerned, Jim, about, if you think about it, about a new Fed chief. Every time we have seen a new Fed chief, the market's tested that chief. All right? And now we got Kevin Warsh, who's battle-tested. I mean, I'll give him that much. And look, we could not have a better guy in there. But every now and then, you know, you get the bears out there. This is when they'll come at the Fed chief. So let's see what kind of strength we have.
0: What are they going to do? Like with guns, or how are they going to come out?
1: You know what? You see bond vigilantes come out of the woodwork. That's usually when we see them, Larry. When we see a new Fed chief come out, and the real question is who wins that battle. And right now, over the course of the next month or so, you know, let's see. It's going to be a tug of war, and a lot of it is going
2: to
1: be headline driven.
2: Do you worry, either of you guys, that if bond yields, if 10-year goes to about 4.8 and the Fed steps back in and reinstitute, of course it's not called QE, and starts buying bonds again? I think that would be a tremendous mistake, and I do think it's a possibility if bond yields keep flipping.
0: Kevin won't let it happen.
1: Kevin Warsh won't do that.
0: Kevin won't do it. QE is, to the extent it was whatever it was, monetary, he's not going to do that. He's just not going to do that. I think that he's going to try to stop the crazies on the FOMC from raising rates.
2: Good.
0: That's going to be his.
2: That's inappropriate right now. Yeah.
0: Yeah. Don't raise rates. Just chill out for a while. All right. Let's us chill out for a while. We got to take a big break. Jack Berugin, SmartX Data, Jim Urio, JI Financial Strategies. Where's the restaurant? We'll talk restaurants when we get to the other side of the break. I'm still Kudlow. We'll be right back.
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5: Extra. At SeaWorld in San Diego, they're saying goodbye to fireworks. The park is going to debut its new nightly summer drone show called The Ocean of Dreams. And park officials say it's a 12-minute long show taking guests on a deep sea journey amid the stars with sea otters, sharks, dolphins, and orcas in the sky. I'm James Flippin, and this is the Worldwide News Network.
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1: This is great, Kelly. We have busy lives. 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And don't stop there. Reach out to someone you care about. A simple, are you okay, can mean more than you think. It can open the door to connection, understanding, and support. If you're struggling, know this, you are not alone. 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
4: So we've got Chicago's leading restaurateur, Jim Urio, CEO of JI Financial Strategies. And we've got Jack Baruzian, chairman of SmartX Data. How are the restaurants doing, Mr. Urio?
5: So it's really interesting. The trends this year have been, it's like a value migration. And that's shown up in two different places. One, like the real high-end places, people are starting to substitute lower. But that's not the interesting part. The most interesting part is fast food prices went up so fast, so quickly, that people are gravitating up to casual, you know, to casual sit-down dining. And our place, my restaurant, is right kind of in the sweet spot. You know, people who have dialed back from fancy and up from fast food are going to our places. But there's definitely a bit of a value move and some changes this year because of the inflation, I believe.
4: Yeah, food prices have gone up, not near as much as energy prices, but you do have the fertilizer problem, Jack Baruzian.
6: Yeah, well, that's the one part of the commodity story that's the unknown. In fact, that's what's throwing kind of a big hole in everybody's budget. So I think, again, it's temporary. We know that. This is something that isn't going to last. But more importantly, I think it's also making these supply chains look for alternatives. You know, we realized that there were certain things that we were still very dependent on that were coming out of that Persian Gulf. And now all of a sudden we're starting to realize there might be other ways and workarounds. And I think that that's very important. So, but before I do leave, I want to say one thing. I'm ashamed to say I've never been to Jim's restaurant, but please. I understand it's probably, without a doubt, the best cheeseburger in the northern Illinois area. That's what I've been told. Okay.
5: Thank you, Jack.
4: I was just going to ask if you'd ever been to any of his restaurants.
6: You know what? Unfortunately, I've got a wife that likes to cook, so I like to stay home and eat her cooking.
5: Jack's cousin is a regular there, so we talk about Jack has often talked about in my restaurant.
4: I'm not going to ask what they say. But that's beyond the scope of this radio show. Can I say, CBOE, I just found this, you know, the Nigerians have got me looking at VIX. VIX, even after yesterday, VIX is 18. Isn't that a low reading, like not to worry reading?
6: Absolutely. That and gold are telling you not to worry. You know, if gold were spiking back up over $5,500 and we saw the VIX at 23 or 25, I'd say, yeah, we got something to worry about. But these are market indicators that are telling you, you know what, take it easy. Take a deep breath. All right, the sell-off was
5: agree that if VIX goes too low, the fact that nobody's worrying makes us more, right? So I think it's at a nice level at 18. It's a little higher, you know, on an average basis than it was the last couple of years, which is fine. And I think that it should be, if it's higher in the shorter term, that makes the long-term rally more durable.
4: Gold is at a bad war. Gold's done very poorly in this war.
6: No, that's because there's no fear. There's no fear like there used to be. And same with crypto. I mean, you're not looking at those markets that should be running in these conditions.
4: By the way, Scott Bessent has seized all the crypto from the Revolutionary Guard and all of the crazy Nazi people. Good for Scott Bessent. Gentlemen, thank you. Jack Baruzian, appreciate it. Jim Urio, ditto. Folks, we'll take a break and do some money in politics with Liz Peek and Steve Moore on the other side. Please stick around. I'm Kudlow.

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1: This time around, no drama. Hollywood studios and producers have a tentative deal with the actors' union, SAG-AFTRA. Contract talks wrapped up with a four-year deal instead of the typical three-year term. SAG-AFTRA member Chuck Slavin says he's concerned about the rise of AI.
2: Overall, I think the future is rapidly changing, and I think that we certainly need to protect image likeness when it comes to AI. We need to ensure that members get royalties and residuals on the work that they're doing. Scanning is a major threat. Looking at how fast technology is advancing, a four-year deal locks us into a disadvantage.
1: It was 3 years ago when writers went on the longest strike in Hollywood history, shutting down the industry for months. I'm James Flippin, and this is the Worldwide News Network.
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5: So we got a whole bunch of things to talk about, money and politics. Maybe more money, more politics than money, but we'll see. Anyway, Liz Peek is here, fabulous Fox News contributor and syndicated columnist. And there's a chance Steve Moore will show up. We have an APB out for him. Who knows? So, Liz, just you and me. Just you and me. So I went... we did APB. We did Steve Moore. My God.
6: I am here.
5: Oh, very kind of you. WABC radio host of More Money, which pops up on many of these same radio stations right after this show. So I just want to read you. I just found this. I was thumbing through the New York Post, my favorite. Kamala Harris, all right? Big favorite of both of yours, I know. So she was on this podcast or something, Win with Black Women podcast. And she said that Democrats need to reconsider radical positions ahead of the 2026 midterm elections, including abolishing the Electoral College and packing the Supreme Court. By the way, there's nothing particularly new about that. Then Harris also suggested statehood for Puerto Rico and Washington, D.C., and fighting back against Republican-led states' redistricting efforts, blah, blah, blah. So now then I was thinking, Liz, the redistricting, Virginia Democrats, so their state Supreme Court threw out their redistricting plan, so then the Virginia Democrats, it wasn't good enough, so they took it to the Supreme Court, and the Supreme Court threw out their redistricting plan, or they threw out the appeal on the redistricting plan. So that leads me to wonder, first of all, I don't know, maybe Democrats won't even listen to the federal Supreme Court, but aren't Republicans winning the redistricting battle pretty handily, and isn't this going to have some positive impact for the midterms?
7: Well, I think the calculus is now that they've picked up or will be picking up 7-8 seats, something like that. Virginia was supposed to counteract Texas by giving Democrats 4 or 5 seats, and by basically making the Democrat advantage there 11-1 instead of 6-5. So, Supreme Court has ruled it out. Of course, Democrats are furious, even though, Larry, they broke the rules. I mean, they didn't go about it in the way they were supposed to go about it. So the Supreme Court even refused to hear it, which, and there was no dissent on that. So it pretty much tells you it was a lost cause. But I really object to the idea, and you see it in the paper from all sides of the spectrum over and over again, that Donald Trump started this redistricting push. He didn't. It started in New York. Talk to Claudia Tenney or Nicole Malliotakis about it. They tried to get rid of Nicole Malliotakis's seat by completely redrawing the lines of the Staten Island district that she represents to include a lot of minority voters. I mean, that's about as blatant as you can get. And New York and my

0: other states have voted, New York voters have weighed in time and time again to say they don't want the state redistricted except by an independent commission. Mm. That's supposed to be how it's done. So Democrats lost on that, but Trump isn't an idiot. He saw that they were going to try again and again, which is what they've done. So he went to Texas and say, hey, guys, why don't we do your state? Because that is not necessarily representative of the breakdown politically of your state, and it worked. I mean, they went through the process legally the way it's meant to be done, and they work. So now you have this extra element of various aspects of the Voting Rights Act being tossed overboard by the Supreme Court, and I think rightly so, as you know, the head of the court, John Roberts, has said, if you want to end discrimination, end discrimination.
1: Right.
0: And that's what they have done.
1: That's the key point.
0: So now you have three or four more seats in Louisiana and various other southern states, which are going to come to the Republicans, presumably.
1: Yeah.
0: So anyway, I don't think Democrats have much to squawk about, but squawk they will.
1: John Yoo, you know, a lawyer from UCal Berkeley, of all places, but he's great conservative lawyer, law professor. He's just said, you know, talking about John Roberts and the Supremes, their goal is to basically take race out of all this, everything, redistricting, affirmative action, you know, colleges and universities. That's the originalist position, or it should be the originalist, the constitutionalist position. Just take race out, which I think is a great goal. Now, Steve Moore, if you're still with us,
2: I'm here.
1: I just want a word on Kamala Harris. All right, Kamala Harris. She's back. She thinks she's running for president. How good would that be if Kamala Harris was the Democrat?
2: Can you imagine?
1: Right.
2: I'm going to write her a check.
1: I mean, I'm with you, buddy. I mean, I don't think I'm allowed to, but if I were, Judy, saintly wife, can write a nice check. I can't. But you know, it's really quite amazing that she's still kicking around, and the whole crowd of them, Pritzker and her and Newsom, and I'm sure I'm missing
0: Pete Buttigieg.
1: Buttigieg. I mean, really? Is that that's what this country has come to? Holy cow! It's hard. I don't know. It's hard to believe.
2: Well, look, it's an indication of the radical left wing takeover of the Democratic Party, and I think it's really important for Democrats to lose again in 2028.
1: Yeah.
2: They probably lost the last three presidential elections. And remember what happened in the Reagan era, Larry, where Ronald Reagan ran against Jimmy Carter and won, 41 states?
1: Mm-hmm.
2: And then they ran,
1: Mondale.
2: Walter Mondale against him, and he only won 49 states. And then they thought, well, we'll get him in 1988. And, of course, we had a pretty weak candidate in George H.W. Bush, but he still beat Michael Dukakis. And finally, the Democrats said, maybe we should move to the middle, and they very smartly nominated Bill Clinton, and they won. And it's important to, this is a very, very dangerous movement in the Democratic Party, which what you were talking about, getting, you know, all of these things about getting rid of the Electoral College, make Washington, D.C. and Puerto Rico a state, and just evade all of the rules that we've been put in place for 250 years is very scary. And it's this kind of situational ethics that the Democrats have that might makes right. And if we get into power, since we are morally superior than Republicans, we can do whatever we want.
1: You know, it's well said. The Reagan, you're right, was Reagan, Bush. Bush was the weakest at the tail end, but he still won. He basically won going away against Dukakis, who actually had a lead at one point. So let me raise another point, and this is a good money politics. J.D. Vance, very actively now, launching, running, you know, executing this waste, fraud, abuse, and corruption, which I think is going to endear him to a lot of voters in both parties, for example. And I suppose it strengthens his presidential hand, but I'm just more interested in the substance of it. This is a great issue for the GOP. They should push it now in the midterm elections. You know, can we claw back? How much savings can we have, Steve? That kind of thing. Because
2: it's huge.
1: It's huge.
2: And I agree with you. It's a great issue for J.D. Vance to advance. And he's done a great job with this. Mm. And all Americans are against waste in government, except the hard left, which, by the way, they're not even against getting rid of the fraud.
0: I know.

0: They want the front.
1: It's a great platform. You know, Larry, I think it's a great program for Republicans for many reasons, including the fact that it really shows why having big government take over more and more of the public activities is really dangerous, because there is not efficient oversight. Money goes missing, like a lot of money goes missing, and it just sort of essentially leads to corruption. I mean, if you consider socialism a failed program in Venezuela, Cuba, and other places, it's because partly of the corruption of that program. And you could just sort of, there's a connect the dots. Light socialism also has light corruption, and we're seeing it in Minnesota, we're seeing it in other states, California, New York, etc., where they just don't care. They don't really care, and it's corruption that leads to politicians turning a blind eye to activities, which is, seems like what happened in Minnesota, where it's really impacting spending and tax policy and all kinds of things. So it's profound. It's not just a throwaway activity. This is a very big deal. And by the way, I credit Elon Musk with having kind of started this ball rolling. And as you know, I was hugely excited about Doge. I'm hugely excited about what Vance is doing. It should be done. Even the Biden administration said every agency should be looking at where the money's going missing, because, you know, there's just not enough oversight. So kudos to the government for focusing on this.
2: You know, Steve, heaven forbid the Republicans should have some kind of clawback deficit reduction platform. Imagine that. Deficit reduction, reduce federal spending. I mean, it just it's fraud and it's corruption. But I think, you know, if you put it into more traditional macro politics, it's you know, the size and scope of government. Liz is right. Big government socialism endemically breeds corruption. No question about that. But
3: I would just go one step further from what Liz was saying. I mean, I want to see these people taken away in handcuffs and put in jail. I mean, they're stealing. This is robbery of them. And look, you guys start going into these, fake daycare centers and so on where there are no kids, and you take some of these people out in handcuffs, that'll be a deterrent. And it's amazing to me the Democrats, as I said before, they are defending the fraud. They think the problem is the whistleblowers, not the fraud people. That's how bad it has become. And remember, by the way, going back to Bill Clinton and even Barack Obama, and why did Bill Clinton have, like, make government work, and some of them were, they were once for big government, they're for big and bad government.
2: How about,
1: can I say one other thing on this? There is a perception. I think there's a public perception that there's corruption everywhere. They look at Congress, where all these people are making, like Nancy Pelosi, so much money, and it's inconceivable she's not trading on inside information. They look at government programs and they're riddled with fraud. It's a very demoralizing thing to the country to have all this stuff going on. I think really setting, no one's above the law here. I mean, setting yourself up to be the champion of the truth and cleaning this stuff out, I think that's a winning position.
2: It is, but you got to institutionalize it, Steve, politically. In other words, you got to figure out a way. So you lay it out the way Elon Musk laid it out a year ago, and it was extremely popular. Liz is right. So now JD's come back with it. And it's going to be popular, I assume. But there's got to be a way to claw back. You're That's talking right. about jail. Okay, I appreciate that point. But fiscally speaking, you've got to figure out a way to claw it back and make that and talk about it in those terms. See, because it has a way, you know, it's like an electronic wave. It comes and goes. Like, all right, so with Elon, everyone loved what Elon was doing. 500 billion plus. I remember I interviewed him almost a year ago, a little more than a year ago.
3: Yeah.
2: And he talked about $500 billion. What happened to that?

0: This is healthier than they went in.
1: Yeah, exactly. And the
2: miracle.
1: Miracle, right. And look, there's the General Accounting Office, which is the federal government auditor, found $200 billion in fraud in food stamps and Medicaid. And that's just the fraud they found. So that probably means the numbers.
0: And they all drove Rolls Royces to the food stamp place.
2: It makes people mad. It does make people. It makes me mad. I mean, that's. That stuff, whoever it was, is buying Lamborghinis and stuff.
0: Yeah.
2: Good Lord. But you know, they set this stuff up. In New York State, we've all heard the ads for the last many years about if you know someone who needs care, you can sign up to take care of them.
1: Right.
2: Well, you know,
1: right.
2: it could be anybody. I mean, I think the standards are so ridiculously lax that is just in and of itself an invitation to fraud.
0: All right. Well, if you know someone that needs a Bentley, please dial in right here. I got to take a quick break. We're rocking and rolling. Liz Peek and Steve Moore. Steve's show's coming up right after this show on most of these same radio stations. I'm Kudlow. We'll be right back.
3: Larry Kudlow.
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5: 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Opponents of California's proposed billionaire tax say they've collected enough signatures to qualify two countermeasures for the November ballot. They believe the proposed countermeasures would block or at least weaken the controversial tax initiative. The initiative would impose a one-time 5% tax on the assets of California residents with more than $1 billion. I'm James Flippin, and this is the Worldwide News Network.
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3: By the way, just a wee bit of breaking news. Israel Defense Forces kill chief Hamas architect of October 7th terror attacks, which is awfully, awfully good news. Awfully good news. Anyway, we're here with Liz Peek, Fox News contributor, and Steve Moore, of his many credits, but his radio show, More Money, cooks up right after this show on most of these same radio stations. So we were talking about Kamala Harris and others, and then we got to J.D. Vance's good work on fraud. Steve Moore, what's the deal with Ron DeSantis? You think is he going to run for president too, or is he going to go into the cabinet? I don't know where. What's happening with him? We lost. I'll ship it right over to Liz. I don't know what happened to Steve Moore.
4: So here's what I'm actually in Florida right now, and I have been down here several times this spring, kind of canvassing people who know Ron DeSantis very well and who backed him pretty aggressively in the last primary cycle, whatever that was. They like him. He think he's an extraordinary governor. They think his political skills are not up to the test and that he will never be nominated for the presidency. Mm-hmm.
3: You know,
4: I think that's probably right, Larry. They all know he can't work a room. He doesn't remember donors' names. I mean, it's stupid stuff, but it matters.
3: Yeah, that exactly jives with stuff that I've heard and actually experienced. I know, for example, a big donor, a very big donor, whom you also know will remain nameless, but you know that person too. Anyway, they donated. Was either $50,000 or $100,000, but could never get a call back, and tried many times to get a call back and talk to him about some issues. You know, Kellyanne Conway said this during the Republican primary season in 2023 and early 2024 before Mr. Trump got it. But you're right, he doesn't know how to work a room. He never argued the economic stuff, Liz. Remember the Wall Street Journal editorial, the 14.8 is different than zero. City and state in New York, 14.8% tax. City and state in Miami, zero. And that was also, it was a great editorial the Journal wrote, you know, how Florida GDP is faster than New York, and Florida has more population and half the size of the budget. He had stuff to brag about on the economy, but DeSantis never seemed to. He got all hung up with Walt Disney and, you know, but I'll just say social issues in general, never the economy.
4: I think that's true. We had him speak, we meeting National Review had him speak at a meeting in Palm Beach in November, and it was all about the economy, and it was very, very good. People said it was the best speech he'd ever given, and it gave some people, some supporters, hope that he might actually run. But, Larry, I think it would be awesome to see him come in as Attorney General. And also, there has been talk that he could be on the Supreme Court. He is a lawyer. He is an immensely smart and measured person. I think he would be a very, very good person in that role. If an opening comes up, I'm sure he will be considered.
3: You know, that's interesting, though, the November speech you referred to. Because that was I said so many times during 2023, when everyone was saying how strong DeSantis was, and he was strong coming off a reelection, but he never, ever talked about the economy. And I said he's getting too tied up with Walt Disney and all the punishments, you know, and he had a good case.

0: So you're saying he's learned, or he's now more adept on it.
1: Oh, I think, and I think as this huge migration of wealth has taken place from blue states to red states, and Florida, obviously one of the great beneficiaries of that, you know, it has become a bigger talking point. I mean, you're right. New York City has a $125 billion budget, bigger than the entire state of Florida. Florida has 24 million residents. New York City has 8.
0: Right.
1: I mean, that is sort of, in a nutshell, what's wrong with New York and what's right about Florida. They've kept their spending under control. But it's not just that. When they had hurricanes in Florida, he fixed what was broken. I mean, he's an amazing governor. So I hope he has a spot going forward. I think he's terrific.
0: Liz Peek, Fox News contributor extraordinaire. Thanks ever so much. Steve Moore's show comes up after this show on most of these same stations, even though he's not here. I'm Kudlow. Be back next weekend.
2: This year, Big Brothers Big Sisters of Clarksville is celebrating 50 years of changing lives through mentorship. For 5 decades, we've been helping children reach their full potential with the support of caring adult mentors. But today, we have more kids waiting than ever before, and they need someone like you. That's why, for our 50th anniversary, we've set aside a big goal to recruit 50 new mentors. Whether you can meet a child a couple of times a month, spend 30 minutes a week in a school, or share your passion for sports or STEM in a group setting, we have a program that fits your schedule. 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
4: Terrorists wiped off the earth. I'm John Saucier, Fox News. Several ISIS leaders actually were killed in Nigeria during a joint operation between U.S. forces and Nigerian forces. President Trump sharing news of the strike on social media. Fox's Alex Hogan is at the White House with the latest.
5: The U.S. military says this was a joint operation between U.S. forces and armed forces in Nigeria to kill multiple leaders in ISIS in Nigeria early this morning, local time, in the U.S. military's Africa Command releasing footage of the strike that was carried out, saying that Abu Bilal al-Manuki was a key figure in ISIS who provided strategic guidance and financial operations in developing and manufacturing weapons. No U.S. service members were harmed, and officials tell Fox that all service members made it back safely. President Trump made the announcement on Truth Social, writing, Abu Bilal al-Manuki, second in command of ISIS globally, thought he could hide in Africa, but little did he know, we had sources who kept us informed on what he was doing.
4: The Nigerian president thanking President Trump claimed the strike was an example of the cooperation between the two countries. President Trump actually just got back from a trip to China, that nation agreeing to buy hundreds of planes from Boeing and more U.S. soybeans. Senator Jerry Moran was on Fox News Live with some thoughts on the meeting and what he hopes China will do.
6: I think what we're looking for is to China to say exactly what they've agreed to. And then, of course, we need to make certain that they live up to that agreement.
4: Chinese President Xi Jinping is set to visit the United States in September for another meeting. And workers for New York's Long Island Railroad are now on strike, bringing the busiest commuter rail system in North America to a halt. The railroad president is Robert Free.
7: If it were to become resolved, we would need time. It's contingent upon what time it would be settled. So it would be difficult for me at this point to say if it was settled at this time, we'd have service back at that time. But rest assured, we would look to get service back as soon as possible.
4: That guy's going to have a busy weekend. America's listening to Fox News.
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6: 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All right, before we go back to the calls, are you confused about what credit card is the best credit card for you?
7: No, we just actually did a whole like 2-week research.
6: Wow.
7: Because Lisa was talking to a friend of hers, and this summer, because of softball, we have 5 trips that we have to go for travel ball. And her friend paid for every single trip, all 5, with miles.
6: Love
7: and
6: that.
7: Points.
6: Yes.
7: And she's like, what card do you have? So we looked into it, and I went and I signed up for a Chase Preferred card because you get 75,000 miles and you get 5 times miles on travel.
6: Okay, but it took you 2 weeks to figure it out.
7: Well, a lot of research, yeah.
6: Okay, well, my point being that if you had gotten our free newsletter about AI,
7: which I got
6: obviously
7: it.
6: You didn't get.
7: I got it.
6: Is that I went through a whole series of prompts that you can use that whether you're using, you know, Grok or Gemini right. or Claude or ChatGPT, whichever one that you prefer. And so it walks you through step by step on how to pick the best credit card for you. So if you had done that, you probably would have had the credit card, you know, selected in probably 5 minutes. But just throwing it out there.
7: Okay, fine. I'll start reading the newsletter a little closer.
6: Now, when you do get any type of information like this from your

0: work? Now let us handle the cooking. 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Chang's.
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3: All right, so have you ever looked at somebody else's phone to see if they're cheating on you?
4: No, I completely trust everyone.
3: Okay, well, if you wanted to, is that two-timers are no longer just like using things like Instagram chats.
4: Or
3: they're really, like, one common thing is that they open up a Google Doc and call it work notes.
4: Mm-hmm.
3: And then that becomes their private chat. They delete the comments and they just talk back and forth.
4: But twerk.
3: Sorry.
4: What you talking about, cheetah?
3: It's a cheetah. Apple note may say buy milk.
4: Okay.
3: But inside the note. Let's see. Venmo, they just changed. They locked down the payment notes. Remember, it used to say, like, whoever you pay forever? Well, now it's actually private. And so cheaters are now using Venmo because it's not out there on the public.
4: You sneaky cheaters.
3: So what you really want to do is watch what apps get open and closed really quickly, because those are the ones that they don't want you to know about.
4: That's where they're doing all their secret stuff.
3: Yes. Hey, listen, we mentioned our newsletter, which is really phenomenal. Almost a million folks get it every single day. In my humble opinion, I write it, so I think it's great. But it is 5-star rated by everybody else, just saying. 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

0: Did you know that there are countless dogs and cats in shelters waiting for their forever homes? 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The most effective way to combat pet overpopulation is by spaying and neutering your animals. 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
2: So there's this guy who got in a Waymo in San Francisco to catch a flight to San Diego. So he gets in the Waymo, gets to the airport, gets out of the Waymo, and the Waymo drives off with his luggage in the trunk.
3: Okay. That's a simple mistake. I mean, an Uber driver could have done the same thing.
2: Well, he was banging and running after the Waymo, and the Waymo was going,
3: Security, security.
2: I'm not doing that. So then he called Waymo, and they said, well, he's already back in the parking lot. So,
3: okay.
2: If you want your luggage, then what you need to do is give us the money. We'll ship it to you. So bottom line here is that if you're in a Waymo, sometimes the trunk, what they say, latch will malfunction. And so you might want to put a note in there and just say, I have luggage in the trunk.
3: Or just keep it on your lap.
2: That's probably the easier way. And if you haven't already, make sure that you sign up for our free newsletters over at getkim.com.

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2: A one-way ticket to hell. I'm John Saucier, Fox News. Several ISIS leaders killed in Nigeria during a joint operation between U.S. forces and Nigerian forces. President Trump sharing news of the strike on social media. Fox's Alex Hogan at the White House with more.
3: The U.S. military says this was a joint operation between U.S. forces and armed forces in Nigeria to kill multiple leaders in ISIS in Nigeria early this morning, local time, in the U.S. military's Africa Command releasing footage of the strike that was carried out, saying that Abu Bilal al-Manuki was a key figure in ISIS who provided strategic guidance and financial operations in developing and manufacturing weapons. No U.S. service members were harmed, and officials tell Fox that all service members made it back safely. President Trump made the announcement on Truth Social, writing, Abu Bilal al-Manuki, second in command of ISIS globally, thought he could hide in Africa, but little did he know, we had sources who kept us informed on what he was doing.
2: The Nigerian president thanking President Trump and claimed the strike was an example of the cooperation between the two countries. The Organization of Iranian American Communities with a protest today in Washington, D.C., calling for a more secular Iran and an end to political executions. An exiled dissident group, People's Mojahedin Organization of Iran, they were involved in the protest. We heard from member Kimia Arya, who spoke at the rally, discussing the important role that women have played in fighting for change.
4: They've challenged misogyny, they've challenged dictatorship, and they have demonstrated the pivotal role women play, standing at the front lines in the struggle for freedom.
2: Organizers calling for recognition of the Iranian people's struggle to overthrow the regime in a more secular republic. President Trump's back from China. When he agreed with that nation to buy hundreds of planes from Boeing, China will, and more U.S. soybeans. Senator Jerry Moran on Fox News Live with some thoughts on the meeting and what he hopes China will do.
5: I think what we're looking for is to China to say exactly what they've agreed to. And then, of course, we need to make certain that they live up to that agreement.
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9: Temperatures being 30 degrees above average.
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2: Let's talk about Stephen Klubeck, founder of Diamond Resorts and a former Democratic donor in California, charged with witness tampering after threatening men who accused his fiancée of robbing their homes. Here's Fox's Max Gordon with more.
10: Stephen Klubeck turned himself in to the Los Angeles County Sheriff's Department on Tuesday after a warrant was issued for his arrest. He faces felony charges of trying to intimidate two witnesses and a third felony charge of actually dissuading a witness. He also got slapped with a fourth count of annoying telephone calls, a misdemeanor. Multiple reports say Klubeck was trying to stop three men from testifying against his influencer fiancé, Adva Levee, who also goes by the name Mia Ventura. Levee faces six felony charges, accused of using dating apps to get close to wealthy older men and then stealing from them. She's pleaded not guilty.
2: Klubeck's out on a $300,000 bond. He's scheduled to be arraigned August 7th. His lawyer says

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2: We have all these initiatives right now so that, well, they say protect our children online. So that this way you have to be, say, at least 13 years old and prove that you're 13 years old in order for you to, say, get on social media or right. a certain game or anything like that.
3: How do you prove you're 13 when you're 13?
2: They do have a way to do that. They look at your facial structure. Okay. AI will analyze your facial structure to say whether or not you're 13 or 14, whatever it may be. And so what the kids are doing is like they'll use a cousin or a brother.
3: Sure.
2: And they've tried to use pictures. But they have found a way that to avoid all the age verification systems is by going on Amazon and buying a $4 mustache.
3: That's it. That's all it takes.
2: That's it.
3: That is. Well, you got to be 21. You have a stash.
2: You put that on and then suddenly it's like, oh, come on in, buddy.
3: AI is stupid.
2: Isn't that ridiculous?
3: This is the thing that's going to destroy 70% of the jobs on this planet. The thing that thinks anything with a mustache. Oh, yeah. I see that lizard has a mustache. Obviously, it's 13 and should have an iTunes account.
2: Well, they'll probably, I mean, they're going to work. They'll figure out a way to work around that. But I'm surprised that, you know, that they didn't realize this before they released the whole system.
3: Are you really?
2: Yeah.
3: It's ready, shoot, aim with these AI companies.
2: I know. Sometimes their techniques like mustaches and prevention just hasn't grown on me.
3: No, it hasn't. Hopefully it doesn't.
2: There is that. There's a lot of things I don't want, and that's a mustache. And on that happy note, welcome. I'm Kim Komando, America's beloved digital goddess. And let me tell you, this is the nation's biggest, best, award-winning show about all things digital. And you can find us on over 430 top radio stations from coast to coast. And, of course, we are available on YouTube. Just go to youtube.com/Kim Komando, where Andrew Babinski will tell you what to do.
3: Subscribe.
2: That's
3: it. It's that simple. Just go and subscribe. Now that we have the new set, we're starting to do the podcast again. We're doing the show here. Yeah. We have all this content. Go and subscribe. So anytime we put something on YouTube, you're notified, and it's easy to find it.
2: It is. It's fabulous. We have 130,000 subscribers. And if you look on the set, we have we have that YouTube
3: award. Oh, it's all the way up there.
2: Up on the top. It's right next to my National Radio Hall of Fame Award.
3: Is that the only reason you mentioned the YouTube Award so you could point at the Hall of Fame Award?
2: That's a big deal.
3: Yeah.
2: And then underneath that is the Arizona Broadcasters Hall of Fame Award.
3: I'm just looking for where your Grammy is.
2: Oh, I'm working on that.
3: Oh, yeah, okay.
2: Are you in the Arizona Broadcasting Hall of Fame?
3: I'm not.
2: Are you in the National Radio Hall of Fame?
3: I am.
2: Oh, you're such a liar.
3: Yeah, I'm not.
2: I'll tell you, when they told me I was in the National Radio Hall of Fame, I was like, what?
3: Are you sure it's me?
2: Yeah, I just do like a little tech show.
3: Is there a Kim Romando that does a big show in New York?
2: Just saying. Hey, listen, I'd like to thank NetSuite for helping to make this show possible. 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And so when everything lives in one place, your AI will actually know your business. It doesn't guess, it just knows. So that this way you can make decisions based on data and artificial intelligence, not on your gut. You get alerted to

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0: And AT&T wouldn't open the phone, and Apple wouldn't open the phone. So that's one aspect of it that's very dispiriting. It wasn't about snooping. It was wanting just, she was a writer, you know, we wanted access, okay, of course, to her photos. But just to her writings, to people that needed maybe even to know. Mm-hmm. And then there's just this, what I call digital haunting, or even digital IEDs, because, you know, there are a lot of triggers in grief. And right after she died, for example, after her funeral, I went to the supermarket, and I started walking down the aisles of the supermarket, and I started seeing things I would buy for her when she would come home and visit. Mm-hmm. And I freaked out. I just,
1: for sure,
0: left my cart where it was, and I ran out of the supermarket. And it took me a long time to be able to go back in a supermarket. But these digital IEDs just really come out of nowhere. Like, you open your phone, and there is, in your face, Facebook cheerfully curating a carousel of photos of great times with Miranda. Do you remember where you were in 2018?
1: Yeah, that's tough. Yeah.
0: And I tell you, you just drop to your knees. I mean, even when you think, I'm doing okay. So you're just surrounded and surprised by these, you know, digital age triggers that just, you know, pile on to the already bad enough grief. And, you know, I know they're there, and I would never obviously delete them, but sometimes when you do a random search for something,
2: right,
0: yeah, they come up, and it's just, wow, there's her voice. She's alive again. You know, cue bawling your eyes out.
1: Of course, yeah. Now, for radio, we have to cut this interview off right now because we're just running out of time. So if you'd like to hear the entire call and my conversation with Danielle, which I think you should, make sure that you get the podcast or head over to youtube.com/Kim Komando. 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

0: names are on the ballot will not be counted. That's because lawmakers are in the process of redrawing district boundaries for those congressional districts after a Supreme Court decision struck down racial gerrymandering in the 6th district. It's a predominantly black voter district that heavily favors Democrats.
1: President Trump has expressed support for Congresswoman Julia Letlow to unseat incumbent Senator Bill Cassidy. President Trump also called Cassidy a sleazebag. I'm Jane Fergus. This is Fox News.
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1: Did you know that there are countless dogs and cats in shelters waiting for their forever homes? 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
13: All right, 25 now till the top of the hour. 800-941-SEAN is on number if you want to be a part of the program. All right, we continue our final moments and we'll get to your calls. 800-941-SEAN with Lou Elizondo, former head of the Pentagon program responsible for the investigation into UAPs. And he's featured extensively in the documentary Age of Disclosure. This upon the release of what is the first of what will be many releases on UAPs, formerly known as UFOs, by the White House this past week. And it's fascinating what they're releasing. The thing that really stands out to me is people that have enormous credibility. This is not a group of nut jobs. For example, if people watch, and I strongly recommend they watch Age of Disclosure, which you can get on Prime Video, you know, you're all over this and you just exude this, rational

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0: Did you know that there are countless dogs and cats in shelters waiting for their forever homes? The heartbreaking truth is that many of these innocent animals end up being euthanized simply because there aren't enough adopters to go around. 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The most effective way to combat pet overpopulation is by spaying and neutering your animals. 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Spaying and neutering can help your pet live a longer, healthier life. By choosing to spay and neuter your pets, you're not only helping to reduce pet overpopulation, but also ensuring a brighter future for countless animals. 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If you're interested in adopting a spayed or neutered dog, please visit michaelasmuttmotel.org today or follow Michaela's Mutt Motel on social media.
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5: 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The park will be closed to the general public that evening. Gates will open at 6. Music runs from 7 to 9 p.m. with a short intermission. 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